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0: has issued a restraining order on picketing up tomorrow's Hall of Fame game here in Canton. Leon Hart and his NFL Alumni Association say they will picket the pickets tomorrow.
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0: Look, man, as a prospect, Darren Peterson is one of the better guards that we've seen in quite some time.
1: In all my careers, I've never heard of somebody, getting cramps from creatine.
0: He had to move off taking an insane amount of creatine. Like an insane amount of creatine, like spoonfuls worth of creatine.
1: I've never heard of that. I mean, back in my workout days, in my prime, when I was in college, I might have no-scooped some creatine, just without mixing it up or anything, just putting it in my mouth. Me and my homie.
0: Oh, you took it to the dome.
1: College days.
0: People be doing that with pre-workout. I appreciate the call, Terry. People be doing that with pre-workout. I see that on the internet. The internet people are crazy like that. I never really took the creatine in college. I took it now because it was supposed to help with, like, brain health. You be the judge of whether that's worked or not. You can tweet me that answer at the Denton Day. But, like, he had to have been taking, like, spoonfuls of creatine to lead to full body cramps. Either that or he has, like, some weird and crazy intolerance to creatine, which creatine is something that can be naturally produced in the body. So I would imagine he does not have a natural intolerance to it. He just was not following package instructions. Look, man, 18-year-olds are going to be 18. I'm not putting too much past him, but don't take spoonfuls of creatine if you want to get on creatine. That's just my advice for free from me to you. Mike is in Chicago. Mike, you're on Westwood One Sports Night. What's going on?
2: Not much. How you doing?
0: I'm doing
2: anyway,
0: good, man.
2: I'd like to make a point, but I got to do a little context for it. First of all, this might be a little bit prejudiced by the fact that the NBA has decided to, the last two out of three nights, put their playoff games on Prime Video instead of national telecast.
0: Yeah.
2: So, the whole streaming thing is another topic. But last Sunday, my wife and I, we caught part. You're familiar with 30 for 30 on ESPN, right?
0: Of course.
2: Okay. So my wife and I on a Sunday morning sat and watched parts two and three of Lakers, Celtics, Best of Enemies.
0: Mm-hmm.
2: And we got done watching that, and she really enjoyed it. I said, you know what? If they showed this every weekend, and then they did the Bad Boys 30 for 30, and then they did the eight-part series of the Bulls, I can't for the life of me remember the name of that.
0: The Last Dance.
2: You know what I'm talking about?
0: Yeah, Last Dance.
2: I said, you know what? If they did that every Sunday, nobody would watch the real games. and that's where I am with the NBA, probably like for the last a while. And she's not a real sports fan, but she said, yep, you're probably right. And that's all I wanted to say, bud. Thank you.
0: Yeah, I appreciate it. So I'm glad that you brought up the 30 for 30. I love the Bad Boys 30 for 30. That is my favorite 30 for 30 that's ever been created. I don't care what the sport is, whatever. The Bad Boys 30 for 30 is the best 30 for 30. I love The Last Dance. The Last Dance has a special place because of when The Last Dance was unveiled to the world in an era where there was legitimately no sports going on, so we could not watch anything, and I never fell for the Tiger King craze, thank God. But The Last Dance, there's certain memories that I have with that. And actually a little bit more positive than negative, but in terms of just the best, most enjoyable 30 for 30, it is the Bad Boys Pistons. And I think there's a pretty sizable gap between whatever's next. There's a lot of really good 30 for 30s, but the Bad Boy Pistons one is by far the best 30 for 30. Brandon is in Jacksonville. He wants to weigh in on Darren Peterson. Brandon, what's going on, man?
3: Hey, man. I'm actually originally from Utah, so I want to talk about, if we get either AJ or Darren, our team's going to be pretty strong. But hearing what you said, I would take Darren. I mean, he's amazing. And he's a defensive guru and he's offensive. I mean, that's exactly what you would need. We need defense and offense in Utah. So we've got a pretty young core. So it's going to be a good year next year, I think.
0: Yeah, look, man, if you get Darren Peterson with what you guys have going on in Utah, and I appreciate the call. If you get Darren Peterson with what you guys have going on in Utah, is it going to turn you around immediately? No, but also the Jazz are better than a 22-win team this year. If you look at the records for most teams in the NBA, at the bottom of the league, they're all better than 17 wins for the Wizards, 22 wins for the Jazz. They're all better than that. They just knew how good this draft class was going to be, so they were tanking to get the best amount of or the best potential pick. And if you add a guy like Darren Peterson to what you have in Utah, it's not out of the question that they could get back to a position to where they are a perennial playoff team in a Western Conference. The West is always going to be strong. It just always is. You know, maybe eventually the pendulum swings back and the Eastern Conference is the stronger conference. But I don't know that we will ever see a scenario where the West is weak, so to speak. But Darren Peterson, if he's healthy, is theoretically a good enough player to take a franchise and lift them to being a perennial playoff team. The interview process that teams are going to go through, with him in specific, but then really with Bill Self, is going to be make or break for him. Bill Self did everything in his power to defend Darren Peterson for as long as he could. He could not talk about the cramping situation and what was causing it for two things. One, HIPAA. It wasn't something that took place on the basketball floor. It was a weird set of circumstances. Can't talk about it. And then two, they didn't know. And that's in the article that Ramona Shelburne put together, is that they had no idea what was happening. You know, the medical system, it just in life, this isn't like a knock on the U.S. medical system, though I could, because Lord have mercy. But the medical system in the world, a lot of these things take a lot of time, right? We talk about microwave societies when it comes to wanting success for sports teams. We also live, and rightfully so, in a microwave society when it comes to medical stuff. But that's not always how things work. There's a lot of trial and error with something as weird and wonky as Darren Peterson. Like, it's not the flu, right? You can walk into the doctor's office, they will test you for the flu, and they will know by the time you walk out whether or not you have the flu. For something like this, it's not like that. So it takes a lot of time, and I'm sure that the people behind the scenes in Kansas were doing all of the things necessary to figure out the answers as quickly as possible, but that's just not always how it's going to work. And what you have is a long period where everybody knows the story, and once everybody knows the story, there is no drawing it back. There are still people that feel a way about Darren Peterson, despite now knowing the story, because that's just the opinion that they had. It's not fair to him, but that's how people operate. I already held this opinion. This news in this story is not good enough to change my opinion because I want to be right, or whatever it is. That's just how people operates. So the story was already out. You can't go back and change it. It's a really unfortunate thing for a guy that has the potential to be a really, really talented basketball player at the NBA level. I'm Denton Day on Westwood One Sports Night, right here on Westwood One Sports. When we get back, you'll hear from Victor Wembanyama and the history that he made in game number 3. That's next.
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18: A temporary ceasefire. I'm Deborah Valentine, Fox News. Russia and Ukraine agreeing to a three-day ceasefire over the weekend. Fox's Jared Halpern.
19: The three-day ceasefire, beginning May 9th and ending May 11th, coincides with Victory Day, when Russia marks the defeat of Nazi Germany in World War II. In a social media post, President Trump says the ceasefire will include a suspension of all kinetic activity and a prisoner swap of 1,000 prisoners from each country. The ceasefire announcement comes a day after Special Envoy Steve Witkoff and Jared Kushner met with Ukraine's top negotiator in Miami. At the White House, Jared Halpern, Fox News.
18: Iran and the U.S. are trading blows in the Persian Gulf for a second day, testing the limits of a fragile ceasefire. Fox's Ashley Webster has more from Tel Aviv.
20: There has been plenty of military action around the Strait of Hormuz. The very latest saw a U.S. F/A-18 Super Hornet fire on two empty Iranian-flagged oil tankers that were heading towards a port in Iran. Both vessels were disabled. Let's not forget there is a ceasefire in existence, but apparently it's a little shaky. Now, according to Central Command, the blockade is preventing more than 70 tankers capable of transporting more than $13 billion worth of oil from entering Iranian ports.
18: President Trump has signaled that a peace deal with Iran could soon be signed. The State Department Friday sanctioned four Chinese-based entities accused of supporting Iran's military operations, including allegedly providing satellite imagery tied to attacks on U.S. forces and allied facilities in the Middle East. Among those targeted are geospatial intelligence company Meantropy Technology and the EarthEye. Officials claim they provided satellite imagery to Iran during Operation Epic Fury. 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
21: Here's your AccuWeather forecast. Overnight, expect periods of rain with a low of 50. On Saturday, it will be rather cloudy, becoming breezy in the afternoon with a couple of showers and a thunderstorm possible. Gusty winds and small hail could accompany any downpour with a high of 67. Saturday night will bring an evening shower. Otherwise, it will be mostly cloudy with a low of 49. Sunday, we'll see considerable cloudiness with a couple of showers and a high of 60. With the AccuWeather forecast, I'm meteorologist Jason Katerina for News Talk 1480 WHBC.
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31: All right, I'm back in the hot seat. Thanks for letting me take a day off. We'll talk more about it in hour number three when we got open phones. But we got a busy, busy show for you tonight. Lots of stories going on all over the place. Coming up in hour number two, May is National Military Appreciation Month, and we're going to talk to a woman who started a wonderful organization that helps thousands and thousands of veterans and veterans' families over the last 30-some-odd years. We'll do that in hour number two. Also, hour number two, there is officially, apparently, a ceasefire with Russia and Ukraine. We're going to talk to News Nation's White House correspondent Kelly Meyer about what exactly is this ceasefire. Could it lead to some type of peace? What are they saying in the White House? We'll check in with her in our a little bit later in this hour. Right now, though, we're going to check in. Anybody know about this court case going on in California? It's David. It's Godzilla versus King Kong, really, when you think about it. It's Elon Musk versus Sam Altman, and they are suing over who started. Well, it really sounds like they're just throwing tomatoes at each other. But we're going to talk about it because this could be a massive, massive lawsuit. It could change the direction of artificial intelligence. Gary Marcus is with us, author of The Marcus on AI on Substack, Rebooting AI, Building Artificial Intelligence We Can Trust. Gary Marcus, welcome to America at Night.
32: Thanks for having me.
31: It seems like this trial is more about trying to embarrass the other person. What are they actually trying to accomplish here?
32: Well, ego is a big part of this trial, I think, in both directions. But what's really at issue is that OpenAI started as a nonprofit for the benefit of humanity. It told that to the state of California. It told that to the public, to the people it recruited, and it told that to Elon Musk. And then it changed into something entirely different. And Musk is pissed off about that, and I think he's got a case, even though I'm not a big fan of him.
31: Yeah, so it's been going on. Well, I just finished up its second week. Elon Musk has been on the stand. Is Sam Altman going to take the stand at some point?
32: I believe Monday or Tuesday is what they're projecting, and yes, he is going to.
31: Oh, my goodness. So what did we learn about when Elon Musk? What's his case on this?
32: Well, I think Elon too much, let's say, made it about him and his ego and so forth, but I think as the case has developed, it's pretty clear that OpenAI knew exactly what it was doing, kicked him out, decided to make it a for-profit and has kind of lost sight of their original mission. And although the nonprofit part of it still exists, they haven't really been paying any attention to it. So it's been a much more commercial entity than it was originally intended. And it was originally intended to focus on things like AI safety, and it's not really doing that all that much. In fact, a lot of the people who worked on AI safety left.
31: So it's been a bad couple of days for CEO Sam Altman. He's been pretty well embarrassed on the stand. What have we learned these last couple of days?
32: Well, people should have learned it all along. I testified next to him at the U.S. Senate in 2023 and eventually realized that he lied while he was sitting there on the stand next to me. And it's been clear to me for a while he's been quite the liar. When he was fired from OpenAI, some people made up tall tales. They said, well, it's about AI safety or whatever. But what the board said was true, which is that they fired him because they couldn't trust him. They said famously that he was not consistently candid. So many of the people on the board really didn't say very much publicly until the trial. And as you note, in the last couple of days, they testified and they're pretty uniform in regarding him as a very dishonest person.
31: They've shown emails that sort of shows that he was out to get Elon Musk, have they not?
32: He was certainly trying to get rid of Musk at some point. I don't think that that's the only issue, though. I think, you know, it's fine that he didn't like Elon Musk or even that he wanted to get rid of Musk. The issue is that he founded the company, or they together founded the company as a nonprofit for the public benefit. And then Altman went and switched that and isn't doing what was promised.
31: Okay, that might be all true. And let's assume for this conversation or for this question, it is true. Where's the lawsuit? Founders get thrown out of companies all the time. People lose control of companies all the time. Where's the lawsuit?
32: It's not about control. It's about whether they're following the nonprofit mission, right? I mean, they got tax benefits out of that. You know, I think Elon would argue that they committed fraud on him. You know, he put up a lot of the money. They relied on his name for recruiting. You know, he helped, as was revealed in the trial, he helped do a lot of the recruiting, doing what they call closing. So somebody would be interested and he would go in and have a conversation and put his prestige on the line to bring them and so forth. The legal stuff is murky here. And there's a jury there, but they're only what's called an advisory jury. So it's really ultimately up to the judge to decide the legal matters. I think the factual matters are pretty clear. The company was founded as a nonprofit. It's basically functioning as a for-profit now. It's basically not doing what it told the state of California it would do in its nonprofit tax filings.
31: I find it hard to believe that a company like this, with all of the lawyers and the money and everything and all the hedge funds and private equities, and they wouldn't have gotten their legal ducks in a row to legally take it from a nonprofit to a for-profit company.
32: Well, that's a lot of what the trial is about, and some of it's about what people intended to do and things like that. I think the most vivid piece of evidence was actually the diary of Greg Brockman, who's now the president and was the co-founder and was CTO at the time of this transition. And his diary, in large part, I think supports Elon's discussion of what happened. And he just thinks it's fine, and Elon thinks that it's not fine, and it's up to the judge to decide.
31: Where does Elon Musk's mother of his children come into all this?
32: Well, you're talking about Siobhan Zillis. He actually, I think, has 14 children, 14 known children. She is the mother of four of them. So she has a very interesting role because she was on the board of OpenAI's nonprofit, not the for-profit part. And when she was originally there, there was only the nonprofit. And she eventually developed a relationship with Elon. In fact, I think, if I remember from testimony, she met Elon at OpenAI's offices, and eventually he became the father of her children, and then they had a relationship in that order. I know that's unusual, and I'm leaving out a couple details. We don't have to go into all of them. But so she has a relationship with Elon, has kids with Elon, but was on OpenAI's board and eventually left out of a conflict of interest, apparently, when Elon decided to start his own AI company. She felt that that was too much conflict. But she kept OpenAI pretty apprised of things. Maybe not entirely. I think that OpenAI found out about the kids in the news and not from her. So there's a lot of, you know, detail there. Some of the testimony was about that. But the fundamental issue is, I think OpenAI used her as a conduit to Elon. Elon used her to try to get information about OpenAI. And so there's some question about what her role is. I thought she did a good job on the stand. I heard some of the testimony. But we'll see how the different lawyers, you know, play that in their closing arguments and so forth.
7: Yeah. CEO Sam Altman, who, as you said, is going to take the stand early next week, their argument is that Elon Musk wanted it to merge with Tesla. How well are those legs for that side of this story?
32: I don't know. I think that there's some truth in that. I think that a lot of different things were considered. That came clear both in Greg Brockman's testimony and in Siobhan Zillis, the woman we were just talking about, in her testimony. I think somebody, I forget who, said, you know, a lot of spaghetti was thrown against the wall or some phrase like that. A lot of ideas were floated. That seems to be one of them. You know, most of those ideas didn't materialize. Some of the legal the closing arguments or whatever will hinge on, you know, people's different interpretations. Well, you know, this was considered, but it didn't actually happen. And a lot of, you know, discussion about who would control things and so forth.
7: You know, what's funny about this is arguing whether it started off as a nonprofit and if they legally moved it to a for-profit. OpenAI is losing money hand over fist right now. There is no profit.
32: Yeah, that's also an interesting thing. So they are losing money hand over fist. I'm actually on public record a couple of years ago as saying I think they might become the WeWork of AI. And I'm feeling more and more that every day. They are losing money hand over fist. They're burning about $2 billion a month more than they're earning. And Anthropic and Alphabet, otherwise known as Google, are both kind of eating OpenAI's lunch. So they're losing some of their market dominance. Other people have products that are at least roughly comparable now. And so I think that they are in some trouble.
7: They also relatively recently started down the porn road. They also started
32: They just put it on hold. Another sign that they're in trouble is they've been flailing. So, like, they announced the porn, they pulled it back. They announced Sora, which was this video production thing, and actually released it for a while, and then they dropped it. So they can't quite figure out what is their product right now. And obviously, everybody knows ChatGPT, but a lot of the users of that are, in fact, most of them are consumers that are on so-called free plan and not paying for it. And so they need to figure out, you know, a much bigger source of revenue than they have. And they have not really nailed that question yet.
7: Elon Musk is asking for $150 billion. If he gets anything like that, right, wouldn't that be lights out for this company that's burning through all this cash?
32: Well, I think he's asked for three things, and I'm blanking on one of them. But one of them is cash, but not to him, but to the nonprofit. So there will be a transfer from the for-profit to the nonprofit. The other thing that he's asking for is to dissolve the for-profit altogether and just keep the nonprofit. There will be no money that goes to Elon. He waived any right to damages to go to him. It's really about what happens to the company. But yes, if the for-profit has to pay $150 billion, I guess they would try to do it in equity. The judge would have to make some decision about that. Again, there's a jury, but the jury is only advisory, and the jury only is advising, I guess, on facts and so forth. The jury doesn't get any say at all on what damages might be. That would be entirely up to the judge if the judge decides that damages should be awarded. But yes, it could be pretty serious for the company. Also, just the things that are coming out are not great for the company. I think, you know, to have so many witnesses, including witnesses with somewhat different backgrounds and relationships, all portray Sam as being fundamentally not to be trusted, is a scary signal to, you know, potential commercial buyers of this. I think if you're using ChatGPT at home, maybe you don't really care. But if you're, you know, cutting a whatever $100 billion deal with them or $5 million deal or whatever, you start to wonder about Sam's integrity, and people might start looking at Anthropic or Google, et cetera.
7: It's a great point. Sam Altman might win the battle, but he might lose the war. He might be so damaged and so bloodied and so maligned in this that he doesn't win the war.
32: I think that's entirely a possibility. There had already been discussion of replacing him either with the COO or CFO. I think I've heard both in the last few months. I mean, you know, he is flailing and he lost his lead, right? He brought the company to incredible fame, but then Google and Anthropic kind of caught up. And so there's been a lot of discussion, including maybe with inside the company or within the board. It's hard to say exactly what's going on, but there's definitely been discussion about possibly replacing him. And I think one outcome is, yeah, exactly. He wins the lawsuit, walks away. It's very hard to say what's going to happen with the lawsuit. But one possibility is he walks away, but then the board says, look, you know, this is just too much bad press around him, and he's not doing that great a job. You know, maybe it's time for somebody else. And yeah. In particular, the company probably has to go public in order to deal with raising enough money to continue what it's doing. And people might think, you know, having him as the face of this as a public company, given his, you know, integrity issues that have been raised a number of times, might not be the best play.
7: Gary Marcus, the book is called Rebooting AI, Building Artificial Intelligence We Can Trust. I got about a minute left. What does this do for all of artificial intelligence? It's bloodied and battered. It's got bad press all over the place. Everyone claims it's going to revolutionize the world, but all you're hearing is a whole lot of anger and a whole lot of angst coming out of artificial intelligence. This trial doesn't help. Where does it go from here?
32: I think we need a reboot, as the title of that book, Rebooting AI, suggests. I think that AI could help humanity, but building all these chatbots that are unreliable, not really trustworthy, is maybe not the way to go. And we may need to go back to the drawing board to build a better AI on different principles. I think we have a lot of science left to do.
7: On Substack, Marcus on AI, Marcus on AI on Twitter or X at Gary Marcus. The book is called Rebooting AI, Building Artificial Intelligence We Can Trust. Gary Marcus, thank you for a great insight tonight. Have a good weekend. Thank you, sir.
32: You too. Thanks a lot.
7: You got it. America at Night. Back in a moment.
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17: Maybe he was born with his witty humor. Some people bring joy wherever they go. Some whenever they go. Or as a Frontier newspaper reporter. There's nothing to be learned from the second kick of a mule. Maybe he got his insights from being a riverboat captain. Never argue with a fool. Onlookers may not be able to tell the difference. Wherever he went, Mark Twain found humor all around. Humor. Pass it on. 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
19: Put a frog in boiling water and it'll jump right out. But put a frog in cool water and slowly heat it up. That frog will boil. As veterans, we tell ourselves the lie that we can handle anything. We let the water boil. You are not a frog.

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6: All right, welcome Friday night. Thanks for staying up late with us. We got a busy night for you. Gary Marcus was talking about this Sam Altman, Elon Musk trial, and it is getting juicy and a whole lot of dirty laundry is being aired if you're not watching it. It's also a battle for the soul of artificial intelligence, so it's kind of very important. It's going to affect us all. And there's a bunch of billionaires who are throwing tomatoes at each other. Coming up in just a minute, the White House announced that there is a ceasefire between Russia and Ukraine. Now, they announced this ceasefire for Friday, Saturday, and Sunday, but it quickly unraveled. Both sides are blaming each other for their continued fighting. And so, is it a ceasefire in name only? We're going to have on the White House correspondent for News Nation, Kelly Meyer. We'll find out what exactly is going on. We have a ceasefire, apparently, in Ukraine and Russia. Fighting continues. We have some type of ceasefire in the Persian Gulf, and we're waiting on whether or not Iran decides they want to agree to have an agreement that says we agree to have to talk about possibly an agreement in 30 days. So there's a lot of fingers in the dike, if you will. They're saying ceasefires, but it seems to be tentative in Ukraine and in Russia, as well as in the Middle East. So we're going to talk about that. Next hour, it is Military Appreciation Month. We're going to talk to a woman who started a wonderful organization. And did you hear the news that the Virginia State Supreme Court threw out that vote of the people a couple of days ago where they were going to redraw the maps? The Virginia State Supreme Court says not so fast. No. And it's pretty hard to appeal a state Supreme Court ruling. So Virginia looks like it's going to go back, benefiting the Republicans. We're going to talk to a Democrat who was the head of the state D.C. Democratic Party and get his thoughts on where the Democrats go from here. And is there a race to the bottom? And where is the bottom when it comes to gerrymandering? Because that certainly is a tit-for-tat situation. And then, of course, open phones in hour number three. We are just getting started. It's America at Night. Stay right there. Back in a moment with News Nation White House correspondent Kelly Meyer. America at Night, back in a moment.
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5: I'm Chris DeMeo. President Trump is hoping a three-day ceasefire between Russia and Ukraine can be extended.
6: I'd like to see it stop. Russia-Ukraine, it's the worst thing since World War II in terms of life. 25,000 young soldiers every month. It's crazy. So it could very well be.
5: The temporary ceasefire includes a swap of 1,000 prisoners on both sides. A Utah judge delaying the preliminary hearing for Tyler Robinson, the suspect accused of killing activist Charlie Kirk at Utah Valley University last fall.
7: Originally set for May 18th, will now take place July 6th through the 10th. During that hearing, the judge will determine if there's enough probable cause to hold Robinson over for trial.
5: Fox's Claudia Cowan. Stocks rise to record levels after a solid April jobs report. 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
8: Here's your AccuWeather forecast. Overnight, expect periods of rain with a low of 50. Tomorrow, Saturday, will be rather cloudy, becoming breezy in the afternoon with a couple of showers and a thunderstorm possible. Gusty winds and small hail may accompany any downpour with a high of 67. Saturday night, there will be an evening shower. Otherwise, it'll be mostly cloudy with a low of 49. Looking ahead to Sunday, anticipate considerable cloudiness with a couple of showers and a high of 60. With the AccuWeather forecast, I'm meteorologist Jason Caterina for News Talk 1480 WHBC.
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17: Hey, we're waiting for Kelly Meyer to connect with us, the White House correspondent for News Nation, so we'll get into her. We'll check in with her in just a couple minutes. But other news, the government today, this is, right, you've been waiting for this since the 1950s. The government today released, apparently, all they know about UFOs and UFO sightings. In recent years, the government has wanted to disclose more and more information, including videos

0: historical documents, grainy images. And yes, Congress has held hearings of its own in search for the answers. Today, the Pentagon released all of what they called new, never-before-seen files related to unidentified flying objects on a webpage with fonts and graphics reminiscent of a 1990s sci-fi thriller. We'll talk about that coming up in Open Phones in hour number three. Don't forget the text line, 1-844-2-McGraw, 1-844-262-4729. You can certainly text your questions and your comments. Do we have Kelly Meyer? We have Kelly Meyer. She is of News Nation. She's also a White House correspondent. And the last time, Kelly Meyer, you were on the show, you so diligent were you that you were taking a cab but told the cab to wait while you finished the conversation with us. So we hope you're a little less stressed tonight than you were on that day. Thank you, and welcome back to the show.
1: Thank you for having me. Yeah, I'm at the White House still tonight because we're waiting for President Trump to get back from an event. So we are still on the clock, still hanging out here with you, so no worries.
0: Well, thanks for spending a couple minutes with us tonight. Russia and Ukraine announce a ceasefire with the help of the United States. What can you tell us? What do we know?
1: Yeah, so that's actually something that I asked President Trump about as he was leaving the White House tonight for his event. And I asked him if Putin was the one that asked him for the ceasefire. And the president said, no, he was the one that asked for it, that Putin and Zelensky agreed to. And it begins on Saturday and it lasts for 3 days. But the president told me that he wants to speak with Putin and Zelensky again, and he would like to see a big extension of the ceasefire, he tells me. And this is something that he's been working on since he came back into office. But this is some movement that we've seen that we maybe weren't expecting today with all the talk on Iran happening.
0: Yeah, there's been fits and starts when it comes to Russia and Ukraine. Russia's played a cat and mouse game. But it seems like Vladimir Putin really wanted some type of peace for this Victory Day parade. That seems to be the impetus for this at least 3-day ceasefire.
1: Yeah, and that's kind of why I was asking the president if it was Putin that was the one that asked for this, because it seemed like, you know, he has this Victory Day parade, this annual parade that is meant to kind of celebrate the Soviet involvement in the end of World War II and defeating the Nazis. And this year's parade is going to have a little less military hardware. They're doing a scaled back version, but they were concerned over threats from Iran or from Ukrainian drones, rather. And then Ukraine was saying that they wouldn't do anything, that they would like to see this prisoner exchange happen. So that's what we're going to see in this agreement, not only a 3-day ceasefire, but an exchange of 1,000 prisoners on each side that President Trump told me tonight that is going to happen immediately. But we don't know if this is going to go longer or extend beyond this weekend.
0: Now, Ukraine, surprisingly, I guess to a lot of people, also agreed to this 3-day ceasefire, right? They're the ones who've been sort of hesitant because they don't want to agree to anything while still losing land in this, right? Russia is still occupying land that Ukraine claims is their own. But Ukraine agreed to this through 3-day ceasefire.
1: They did. And Zelensky did put out a post on X tonight talking about that, saying that, at least from what he said earlier today, he said that he hopes that Russia basically holds up their end of the bargain and agrees to the ceasefire. Zelensky isn't putting much trust in Putin and the Kremlin right now, but he did agree to it, too. And that's what the president said, that they both agreed to this, and then they'll see if they could get it even longer than just this weekend.
0: Yeah. Now, with that said, we're not off to a very good start. Is this a ceasefire in name only? Because it seems like there's been quite a bit of fighting that has continued since both sides have agreed to this ceasefire.
1: Yeah, and that's definitely also the challenge. I mean, we've seen that in some other ceasefire agreements, too, even when we're coming back and talking about Iran and the U.S. with the exchange of fire and the Strait of Hormuz. But it may be, you know, we'll have to see. We'll have to see what the president says, if they are maintaining both of their ends of the bargain and kind of how it progresses over the weekend.
0: Any movement on the Middle East with the Strait of Hormuz and Iran?
1: So right now, the White House is waiting for a response from Iran. Even the president telling us tonight that he is waiting for a letter, he said, from Iran tonight, and said, we'll see. He's basically saying, we'll see how this goes. We'll see if they respond. He did warn that if they don't give a response, he said maybe we'll have to go back to Project Freedom, which is his idea to help ships, kind of transit the Strait of Hormuz. That was something that he paused on Tuesday, just before it even really began, at the request of Pakistan, who's mediating these negotiations. And he said, you know, maybe we'll have to go back to Project Freedom Plus. So indicating that not only Project Freedom, but there could be other things on the table as well if they don't get back to the U.S.
0: Donald Trump's great at putting deadlines on. There's no deadline for this Iranian agreement to agree to talk about agreeing. So, we've been waiting now 3-4 days, I guess. How long does America wait before they realize a non-answer is an actual answer?
1: Yeah, it's a good question. And I think, you know, the president was saying, you know, there's no deadline, there's no timeline, I'm not rushed. But then at the same time, also kind of wanting to get this response in. And it seems as though he really wants this response before he leaves for China, which is coming up next week. I think he leaves on Tuesday to meet with the Chinese officials and President Xi Jinping Wednesday through Friday. And he would like to go there with a deal done. China is one of the biggest buyers of Iranian oil. So, you know, to be able to go there and say he's been able to negotiate an end to this, he probably wants to do, but we don't know if that's going to be something that happens. But it indicates to him saying that we're expecting a response today, that maybe there was some 48-hour deadline on this that he laid out that we didn't know about, that he didn't want to say vocally, but we'll see if there may be something that he might put on it. He does go back and forth on deadlines.
0: Yeah, this meeting with China has been delayed. Any chance, Kelly Meyer, White House correspondent from News Nation, any chance that this gets delayed again?
1: That's something I've been really wondering, you know, how the president leaves the United States when there really is a conflict, a war ongoing. Even if he says the ceasefire is holding and there's a ceasefire right now, there is still an exchange of fire in the Strait of Hormuz. The U.S. just had fired on 2 Iran-flagged tankers. We saw the exchange of fire yesterday with U.S. Navy ships. So, you know, there's that question of whether or not he will leave the U.S., especially, you know, at a time when, you know, the safety and concern over any kind of Iran-backed retaliation is a big question as well. So we don't know at the end of the day if he might say, you know what, I'm going to have to postpone this. And that could be a big thing and a big piece of news that happens early next week.
0: Yeah, let's talk about the musings inside the castle. Trump reportedly about to fire the chief of the FDA. What do you know about this?
1: Yeah, there were some rumblings about that in Washington today. The president was asked about it. He didn't seem to kind of say anything about that. He's kind of brushing it off that he wasn't going anywhere. I even actually have the number of the FDA commissioner. I texted him tonight just to kind of cut right to the chase. Did not hear back on that. So he actually is set to appear on Capitol Hill next week. So we'll see if he is and does, in fact, last as long to appear on Capitol Hill. That there was some talk within the administration or some sources kind of indicating that the president wasn't happy with the speed at which Marty McCarry was going, the FDA commissioner, and whether or not he was going to keep his job. But the president wasn't really going to give any kind of, you know, inclination on that one way or the other tonight.
0: Yeah, there's all sorts of speculation about Kash Patel. As of now, apparently he still has the full support of the president, no?
1: He does, yeah, and that's something that was another thing that was floating around, whether or not he was going anywhere. But it seems as though for him, you know, for others that there were rumors about, like Hegseth, they all seem to have the support of the president. But he does often say that until then they don't have the support of the president anymore when they find out via a True Social post or somewhere else that they aren't getting to keep their job. So we'll have to see what happens with the FDA commissioner specifically.
0: News Nation White House correspondent Kelly Meyer. Kelly, you have been so gracious with your time in the past. We thank you for taking a couple minutes tonight. You said you're waiting around the White House for President Trump to get back from a meeting, so you can, that's the life of a glamorous White House correspondent on a Friday night, probably having cold pizza, waiting around for somebody to come back to the office, right?
1: Exactly. Not even just vending machine food and soda just to kind of hang out until he gets back. But, you know, you pinch yourself too. Like, these nights are great. You kind of sit around with the other reporters and photographers that have been here for decades, and you tell old stories about what, you know, the White House was like with Reagan or Clinton, and it's kind of fun. So, you know, I love it no matter if it's going slow or fast. It's an amazing beat to be on.
0: Yeah, no question about it. All right, well, enjoy those stale M&Ms from the vending machine. News Nation White House correspondent Kelly Meyer, great work as always. Thanks for checking in, and be safe down the road, and we'll talk to you soon.
1: Thank you. You too.
0: You got it. News Nation White House correspondent Kelly Meyer. A lot of people think those jobs are glamorous. A lot of people think those jobs are, it's not an easy gig. You wait around and wait around, and all of a sudden there's a flurry of activity for 5 minutes, and then it's over with. So you might wait 4 or 5 hours, and there's a flurry of activity. The president comes in. If he chooses to talk, he talks. If he doesn't choose to talk, you don't talk. You need a quote for your story. Your editors are on you for this and that, and you know, it's the nature of the beast. And then the president, you ask a question to the president doesn't like you, he chews you out for it. It is not an easy beat. And on Friday night, she probably wanted to be doing 1,000 other things, but this is her role, and she does it well. So we appreciate her joining us for a couple of minutes. News Nation White House correspondent Kelly Meyer. That's a true story. The last time she was on the show, she was in mid-sentence. She said, hold on a second. No, drop me off on the other corner. And she was, I think she was in an Uber. She was going back to the White House for another news conference. So there you go. All right. When we come back, I'll tell you more about that the UFO files that they release, and I'll do my best Art Bell impression. America at Night, back in a moment.
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2: Coming to you from the heart of the nation, this is America at Night with McGraw-Milhaven.
0: All right, welcome back. Let's talk about these UFOs. The Pentagon today released online what they're calling new and never-before-seen files dating back decades related to unidentified flying objects. So years and years ago, I interviewed President Jimmy Carter. And amongst the questions I was asking, by the way, it was what a gentlemanly man. Just could not have been any nicer and more accommodating. It was just a pleasure to talk to the man. But I asked him towards the end of the interview, I said, you've been very forthcoming in acknowledging that you've seen some type of UFOs. And he says, oh, absolutely. Absolutely, I've seen UFOs. And I thought, like, I got the president of the United States to admit that there were aliens. And he says to me, oh, there's no doubt. We Rosalind and I saw this and that. We saw, we've seen all sorts of unidentified flying objects. He says, now look, he says, I don't know if they're aliens or not. He says, but they were flying and we could not identify them. So what else do you call them other than unidentified flying objects, UFOs? And I was kind of crestfallen. I was like, oh, well, that's kind of a... It's kind of cheating. It's, yeah, okay. If I see a plane or a bird and I can't tell what it is, it's identified, unidentified. And so, yeah, it's an unidentified flying object. But anyway, I digress. So the government releases these documents, and the Pentagon calls them, all right, enough with the music, Richard. It's like we're in the episode of FX. So they're calling them new, never-before-seen files related to UFOs on their webpage. President Trump says promise fulfilled. The Pentagon also said that more records would be released on a rolling basis. Now, I'm getting somewhere with this. Many of the files included documents from the 1960s between the space race between the U.S. and the Soviet Union. In fact, there's a really interesting page where Michael Collins and Buzz Aldrin are having a conversation. And it's a transcript of a conversation they're having, trying to explain what they saw when they were looking out the window. They said it was some type of, looked to be like a laser. And they thought it was the SIVB, which they radioed down to Earth. And Earth said, well, that's 6,000 miles away. It can't be that. But they said it looked like they felt a bump. If they thought it was a laser, truly an unidentified flying object while they are up in space. Who knows, right? I mean, these guys could have been sleep deprived. they're around the surface of the moon. Who knows what's going on, right? I think I've got somebody's walking in the house at 3 o'clock in the morning when I roll over and fall asleep. So who knows, right? So they've also released a number of other things. Aerial photos of Navy pilots who say they saw flying objects with no visible engines, exhaust plumes that could reach 30,000 feet in hypersonic speeds. The director of National Intelligence released a report cataloging 143 unexplained aerial photos dating back to 2004. So a lot of photos that are kind of grainy, and I guess that's an unidentified flying object. But here's the deal. And this is what I'm getting to, all this. Right now, many people believe that there are aliens. Some think that they could be living amongst us. And all these people think the government's lying to us. Okay? I think clearly the government's lying. We don't care that even if they release these documents, the government's still lying to us. They know for a fact that there are aliens out here. They're just not telling us. Well, if, in fact, the government did release definitive information that UFOs existed and that there were aliens who had come to visit us and that they're living amongst us or some variation of that story, you know that there would be another group of people, probably just as prevalent, claiming that the government's lying to us and that that's fake and that those really aren't aliens. And so there would be a whole other group of people, if it was ever proven that there were aliens living amongst us, there'd be a whole other group of Americans who wouldn't believe it. So you can't win for losing. Right now, people think the government's lying to us and that there really are aliens, but they're just not telling us. And then if and when they ever did tell us and showed us proof, people would think it would be doctored. People would think it'd be made up. People would think it'd be the government would be lying to us, trying to control us, trying to scare us into paying more taxes. They need more taxes to defend against the alien attackers. They're doing this just for their own profiteering. So it doesn't matter what the government says. There's going to be people, when it comes to UFOs, who don't believe them. So it's a never-ending cycle. Neil deGrasse Tyson was excited to see this, but he said it's kind of a much ado about nothing. Yeah, okay, fine. They release all this stuff, but they're unidentified flying objects. But that doesn't mean they're unidentified. They're only unidentified to us. They could be something that is very explainable. And if they ever did come and visit us, we wouldn't believe it anyway. So there you go. Stay right there. We're just getting started. Our executive director is Alex Hinton. Our engineer tonight is Richard Good. I'm McGraw Millhaven. And this is America at Night on Westwood One.
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19: The arms. I'm Chris DeMeo, Fox News. President Trump sounding optimistic about a planned three-day ceasefire between Russia and Ukraine. It's scheduled for Saturday through Monday. The president hopes it'll last longer.
20: I'd like to see it stop. Russia-Ukraine, it's the worst thing since World War II in terms of life. 25,000 young soldiers every month. It's crazy. So it could very well be.
19: The ceasefire deal between both countries includes a swap of 1,000 prisoners on both sides. Iran and the U.S. trading blows in the Persian Gulf for a second day, testing the limits of a fragile ceasefire.
21: There has been plenty of military action around the Strait of Hormuz. The very latest saw a U.S. F/A-18 Super Hornet fire on two empty Iranian-flagged oil tankers that were heading towards a port in Iran. Both vessels were disabled. Let's not forget there is a ceasefire in existence, but apparently it's a little shaky. Now, according to Central Command, the blockade is preventing more than 70 tankers capable of transporting more than $13 billion worth of oil from entering Iranian ports.
19: That's Fox's Ashley Weber from Webster from Tel Aviv. In recent days, President Trump has signaled that a peace deal with Iran could soon be signed, but Iranian officials have yet to respond to the latest American proposal. Italy's foreign minister telling Secretary of State Marco Rubio on Friday that Europe needs the United States and vice versa, as America's top diplomat wrapped up 2 days of fence-bending talks in Italy and the Vatican. This following weeks of tensions over the U.S.-Israeli war in Iran, President Trump's tariffs, his complaints about Europe's unwillingness to help the U.S. with the Iran war, and his criticism of Pope Leo have fueled weeks of sharp disagreements over trade and defense cooperation between the two traditionally strong allies. 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
22: Here's your AccuWeather forecast. Overnight, expect periods of rain with a low of 50. On Saturday, it will be rather cloudy, becoming breezy in the afternoon with a couple of showers and a thunderstorm possible. Gusty winds and small hail could accompany any downpour with a high of 67. Saturday night will bring an evening shower. Otherwise, it will be mostly cloudy with a low of 49. Sunday, we'll see considerable cloudiness with a couple of showers and a high of 60. With the AccuWeather forecast, I'm meteorologist Jason Katerina for News Talk 1480 WHBC.
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1: It's only a dream at first, but to a special few who make it to the Pro Football Hall of Fame, it's the ultimate honor.
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0: started here, in the small coal mining town at Farmington, West Virginia. The only way out to escape the life his father knew in the coal mines was to play football, and play it he did. Drafted by the New York Giants in 1956, he became known as the man in the middle, number 70. He was one of the greatest middle linebackers the game has ever known. Sam Huff became Sunday's idol. In 1982, he received the ultimate honor, induction into Pro Football's Hall of Fame, where he will stand forever as the man in the middle. They're all here, the stories, the dreams, the inspirations, here for you to see and enjoy. At the Pro Football Hall of Fame in Canton, Ohio. 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This message furnished by the National Football League.
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0: America at Night, and McGraw will return tomorrow. One of the big questions this evening, is the ceasefire still on? So earlier today and in the last few hours, Donald Trump, President Trump, has been talking about what transpired today. The U.S. striking Iranian targets in the Strait of Hormuz, and Iran is accusing the U.S. of targeting civilian areas. Iran, by the way, targeting our destroyers in the Strait of Hormuz as well. So, you know, both sides are exchanging fire. This is how President Trump described what happened earlier today.
1: And passed by a vote of the people, but the Supreme Court said no. It was unconstitutional, according to the state, according to the people who sit on the Virginia State Supreme Court. So they're not going to let Virginia do it. It's a big win for the GOP, huge win for the GOP in this race to the bottom, where it's a tit for tat, where all the polls say that nobody likes this, but nobody really asked us because it's all about winning. We're going to talk to a Democrat, a Democratic Washington, D.C. State Party chair, former, and a lawyer, and look at his thoughts on this and the good, the bad, and the ugly. And does this demoralize the Democratic base? What does this do? Are there the law of unintended consequences? We'll talk about all that with him coming up a little bit later on. But this month, May, is National Military Appreciation Month, and today is National Military Spouse Day. So in honor of that, we found a woman who was doing God's work. She lost her husband in a plane crash, as well as seven other soldiers, and she was so stricken by grief, she started an organization helping other families with grief, and she's been doing that for 30-some-odd years. It is a program called TAPS, and is highly, highly recognized as being a savior for thousands and thousands of military families. And so this one terrible accident, this one grief-stricken woman has turned that grief into a powerful, powerful tool. So we're going to come back and talk to her and give you a chance to hear about a wonderful story born out of tragic circumstances. So that's the plan. And then when we come back, we're going to take your phone calls in the third hour. Also, don't forget, everything you hear here turns into a podcast. So go where all podcasts are found and just search America at Night. 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America at Night, back in a moment.
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1: It's America at Night, and it's Friday night. It also happens to be May 8th, which is Military Spouses Appreciation Day, and May is National Military Appreciation Day. So we are going to turn our attention to a woman who turned her grief into action. Bonnie Carroll established the Tragedy Assistance Program for Survivors back in 1994 after her husband, Brigadier General Tom Carroll, passed away in 1992 in an Army plane crash along with seven other soldiers. Bonnie Carroll, welcome to America at Night.
2: Thank you. I'm so grateful to be here, and thank you for recognizing military families and the sacrifices made.
1: Oh, my goodness. I'm here because you have done so much. Your story is so inspiring. First, take me back to, obviously, this was all born out of grief, and this is how you sort of pay tribute to your husband?
2: Absolutely. You know, at the time, my husband and seven other soldiers were killed in an Army plane crash. I was also serving in the Air National Guard. You know, there was a moment where I just thought, because I was a military officer, because I had worked with nonprofits and had worked in helping people cope with trauma, that I'd be able to just help everybody through this horrible tragedy. And that fantasy lasted about 30 seconds, and then I just couldn't breathe. Life had stopped. And it was a very long journey to just find a way forward. And I started looking, you know, for those kind of organizations I knew had to exist for military families who had lost loved ones. Back in the early 90s, it didn't exist, nor had it ever existed in America for the families of our fallen heroes.
1: Those are the best types of organizations, the one that don't exist and the one you need, and that sort of spurred on the energy. The Tragedy Assistance Program for Survivors, called TAPS. Tell us about where you got the idea and what does it do?
2: Well, you know, it took 2 years of really looking at the needs. You know, the military does a magnificent job of rendering the final honors, providing a final rest place, and administering benefits to those who are eligible, and that's primarily widow and children. But that's it, as it should be. And then it's incumbent on the families, on us, our community, to come together to help each other find our way forward, to be a support to each other as only we can with our lived experience, to grieve together. And then the other services TAPS provides, the core capabilities are a 24/7 national military survivor helpline that's answered live around the clock, because grief is not 9 to 5 or Monday through Friday. It's Mother's Day and Father's Day and 2 o'clock in the morning. And it's casework assistance, it's community-based care, all the things that only we can do for each other. So that's been the foundation of TAPS now for 30 years.
1: That's a wonderful story. Bonnie, as you know probably better than anybody, military families don't like to talk. They don't like to share. They rub dirt on it, and they keep on keeping on. So it must be very difficult sometimes to get these people who are in such grief-stricken modes to sort of open up and share, because that's the way to healing. So how do you get them to open up?
2: Oh, you know what? It's almost, when we get in our own community, it's the opposite, that, you know, especially for kids, to finally connect with another kid who's lost their dad. Because at school, guess what? They're the only kid without a father. That, you know, comes to their soccer games. But once they get around kids where they can speak openly and honestly, where we can create safe spaces for families who've lost a service member to suicide, or they've been caregivers for years and now have lost their veteran to illness, you know, that's the magic of what we do. And that's the community we have created for the families of America's fallen heroes.
1: Bonnie Carroll with us, who established Tragedy Assistance Program for Survivors. I'm assuming there's a lot of volunteers that help you out?
2: We have wonderful volunteers. We've got, you know, corporations that step in to help us, and we've got military members that volunteer to be military mentors for the kids and to be that bridge to, you know, especially for our teen boys that don't have a dad. Our military mentors, you know, do things like help them learn to shave or tie a tie. It's really a wonderful community of support.
1: How are you funded?
2: entirely privately. We are funded by the generosity of Americans who understand service and sacrifice and know how important this is to honor and remember lives lived in defense of democracy. But it's very purposeful that we are a private organization alongside military casualty. So it allows us to extend support to all those grieving loss, parents, siblings, everyone who has suffered that loss.
1: We should say, Bonnie Carroll, that this isn't just any organization. This organization is so revered that in 2015, you won the Presidential Medal of Freedom from President Barack Obama. Tell me about that experience.
2: Oh, you know, President Obama really was very connected with our organization. He carried the weight of the sacrifices made in Iraq and Afghanistan. They weighed heavy on his heart. He connected with us regularly, asking about particular families he was worried about. And so he recognized how much we do to fill this gap and to provide this support, to honor those who have died in service to America. And so it was an honor not only for me personally, but on behalf of all of our families to receive that recognition.
1: Give me a sense, Bonnie, of how many phone calls, how many services, how many lives have you touched? I'm sure you keep some of those numbers.
2: Oh, well, hundreds of thousands. But, you know, what most people don't understand is the loss rate right now is higher than it was at the height of the Iraq and Afghanistan wars. Right now, in 2025, last year, we had 9,560 new family members coming to us for support. And those are losses due to suicides, due to illnesses, all as a result of those 20 years of deployments. So it's a much, much, much higher need than I think most people realize.
1: So even though the war is technically over, there are still casualties.
2: Absolutely. And, you know, we have done a magnificent job of being able to keep our service members alive in the golden hour and get them evacuated. But now we're seeing deaths due to injuries and illnesses. And for our families, that means that maybe for 20 years they've been a caregiver or living with someone battling post-traumatic stress. So it's a very difficult journey for our families today.
1: So you have a call center, I'm assuming, but do you have individual states set up with different chapters? How does that work?
2: You know, we don't organize by chapters because our families are in every community in America, hundreds of thousands of families all across the nation. So we provide support centralized and then connect families with others with the same or similar lived experience, that peer connection, dad's talking to another dad, or a young widow who was pregnant at the time of her husband's suicide talking to another widow in that same exact circumstance. So it just, you know, it's that really special connection that lets them know they are not alone in this world, and together we're going to honor our loved ones and get through it.
1: Bonnie Carroll with us for a couple more minutes. Today is May is National Military Appreciation Month, and today especially is Military Spouses Appreciation Day. Bonnie, I want to ask you, this organization, TAPS, you started, is so well received and so well respected that President Bush made you the White House liaison to the Department of Veterans Affairs. Tell me about that experience.
2: Well, you know, after 9/11, I was mobilized to active duty as a reserve officer and then actually detailed over to the Pentagon Family Assistance Center and was able to work with hundreds of families there, bring in our TAPS peer mentors. But it was out of that assignment that I was then placed as White House liaison to the VA.
1: And does the talking, when your counselors, I'm sure they go through massive training because it's a little different dealing with a veteran or an active duty family or person as opposed to a civilian?
2: You know, it is. There is, you know, a special language that we all have in the military. We talk in the same terms. We use the same acronyms. We have, you know, many of the same shared experiences. And that that does create that bond between our families. So we connect families by relationship, by circumstance,

0: home?
1: You know, it's seeing now the kids that have grown up in Good Grief Camp. Since TAS has been around now for over 30 years, we've had children come to us in strollers who now have grown up with this wonderful community, graduated from Good Grief Camp, and with this whole wonderful community of friends around them. They become legacy mentors. Many of them join the military themselves and then continue to give back and support. So that has just been amazing to see.
0: Mm. What do you think your husband would say?
1: I think he would love this. I think he'd be incredibly proud. And I know this is something that would have been very important to him. He was a soldier who always took care of the troops and put them first. And that's what we do at TAPS. We take care of our families.
0: Mm. Do you have any children? Did you and Tom have any children?
1: You know, we had foster kids that we were taking care of, and that certainly was the plan to have our own, but tragically, he died before we could realize that dream.
0: Yeah. Bonnie Carroll with us for a couple more minutes. The organization she started back in 1994 is Tragedy Assistance Program for Survivors. Bonnie, two more questions, and I'll let you go. And that is this. How do people get a hold of you? How do people find out more, whether they are a veteran or an active duty family member or somebody in that who needs your assistance?
1: Please check out our website at TAPS.org. 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We will call immediately. This is family, and this is what we do for each other.
0: And then lastly, this does not run on goodwill and good stories alone. You need cold, hard cash. 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
0: 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That's Bonnie Carroll. She lost her husband in a 1992 Army plane crash along with seven others. Tonight is May 8th is Military Spouses Appreciation Day. 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And Bonnie, the organization you started is TAPS. 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
0: Well, Bonnie Carroll, I've just had a chance. We had a chance to talk earlier in the week and had a chance to really to connect tonight. 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Thank you for telling your story, and thank you for what you did, because you know better than anybody that you have helped thousands of thousands through the very difficult times.
1: Thank you. It's been an honor to be on with you.
0: Bonnie Carroll. The organization is called TAPS. To find out more, TAPS.org. Bonnie, best of luck to you down the road.
1: Thank you.
0: America at Night. 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
7: Okay, let's see. 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
8: Hey, Pam, what you got there?
7: 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Hot off the presses.
8: Yeah, I've been meaning to ask you. Everybody wants one. What's so special about the source book?
7: Well, it's the best resource for places to go, government offices, schools, festivals, events, all in one place.
8: Oh, that's cool. 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
7: No, no. 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
8: Oh, that 20...

0: News. I'm Deborah Valentine. A three-day ceasefire is underway between Russia and Ukraine. Fox's Jared Halpern says the pause was announced Friday following a meeting in Florida.
1: The ceasefire announcement comes a day after Special Envoy Steve Witkoff and Jared Kushner met with Ukraine's top negotiator in Miami.
0: The ceasefire ends Monday. It includes a 1,000-person prisoner swap between both warring countries. An Indianapolis police officer is hospitalized in stable condition after being shot while responding to a shooting on the city's north side Friday night. Indianapolis Police Public Information Officer Drew Brown.
2: What I can tell you is that there is no ongoing threat to the public that we are aware of, and there is no person outstanding at this time that we are aware of.
0: The suspect was shot by police and is reported in critical condition. The officer is reported to be stable. 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
4: Here's your AccuWeather forecast. Overnight, expect periods of rain with a low of 50. Tomorrow, Saturday, will be rather cloudy, becoming breezy in the afternoon with a couple of showers and a thunderstorm possible. Gusty winds and small hail may accompany any downpour with a high of 67. Saturday night, there will be an evening shower. Otherwise, it'll be mostly cloudy with a low of 49. Looking ahead to Sunday, anticipate considerable cloudiness with a couple of showers and a high of 60. With the AccuWeather forecast, I'm meteorologist Jason Caterina for News Talk 1480 WHBC.
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19: Welcome back to America at Night. It was a huge blow to Democrats today when the Virginia State Supreme Court struck down the new congressional districts that the voters approved just a couple of days ago. To talk about it is A. Scott Bolden. He serves as a political contributor for News Nation. He's also the former state party D.C. Democratic Party chair. Good morning, Scott Bolden. Welcome to America at Night.
20: Hey, good morning. Glad to be here with you.
19: So what happened?
20: Well, you know, when you're in the Virginia Supreme Court and you got lifetime or long-term appointments, you tend to follow the law. Here, this decision was very disappointing because it really undermines the will of the voters. But it's coming also on the heels of a Supreme Court case that struck down the gerrymandering or how you cut up these districts in Louisiana. If you follow that as precedent, and I'm a lawyer,

0: lawyer, longtime litigator. If you follow the precedent for the Supreme Court, then it's not surprising that they struck this down. And let me be real clear. You know, Chief Justice Roberts often says that the Supreme Court justices are not political actors. However, that creeps into almost every decision at the state level. My dad's a former judge, and how they get to a conclusion is if they have been a conservative all their life, then they take a very conservative view, but the law's got to work for them. But I think in following that decision of the Supreme Court, they struck this down. The timing couldn't be worse because, in my opinion, the Democrats and the Republicans are racing to the bottom in regard to these redrawing these districts to kind of outwin the other in regard to the number of houses. I'm sorry, the number of seats in the U.S. House of Representatives. It is just undermines our democracy. And I'd say that to both parties, if you will.
1: We'll get to that race to the bottom in a second, but let me ask you this. Is there any chance to appeal this? It was a state Supreme Court decision. So is that the end of the road? Is this the final ruling?
0: Well, I'm not barred in the state of Virginia, but I will say this. In most jurisdictions, you can do a motion for reconsideration. You can ask for a hearing with the full Virginia Supreme Court. I'm not sure whether they had all the justices there or not. But you can also appeal to the Supreme Court, U.S. Supreme Court, directly from a state Supreme Court decision. But if the basis for that ruling was consistent with what we heard last week from the Supreme Court, arguing that you can gerrymander for political purposes and for political gain, you just can't use race as a factor. And if that poured into the Virginia State Supreme Court decision, then it would essentially be a nullity. It's not worth going to the U.S. Supreme Court. And if you tried to go, they may or may not take it at the U.S. Supreme Court level. So you're between a rock and a hard place here. And it's just really, really unfortunate because it undermines the will of the people and the voters for the state of Virginia.
1: This really is becoming comical in this race to the bottom. I heard somebody say today, it's a race to the bottom, but we don't know where the bottom is. This could get a lot worse before it gets any better.
0: Yeah, with the midterms coming up in November, if you will, the craziness will have to stop then. But, you know, we've opened up a new doorway to political cynicism at this point. I mean, there's several states that couldn't do this on a timing basis. What happens after the midterms in 2026? You could have several red and blue states now engaging in the new races to the bottom in anticipation of 2028, where you'll have Senate and House races, but more importantly, you'll have a race for the White House in 2028. So, you know, it's just not good for democracy. The voters don't like it. If you look at all the polling, the voters don't like it. And yet our political elected officials, out of fear for survival, if you will, and getting control of one or both houses, you will have these political machinations and these political maneuverings, regardless of how bad it is for democracy. The right or the fight for political survival by these parties in what I would call political tribalism, it's at an all-time height now. No matter how much we talk about we hate political violence, we still have a lot of political violence coming from both sides and those who would be supporters of either the Democrats or the Republicans. It's a sad state of affairs, in my opinion.
1: Let's talk about the politics of all this. As the former Democratic D.C. state party chair, pure politics of this, obviously this hurts the Democratic chances of retaking the House. Democrats lose some energy over this? Democrats feeling depressed over this? What's the Democratic feeling of this new Supreme Court rule from Virginia?
0: Well, I can't speak for all Democrats, although I'm very active still in the party and in regard to major contributor to Democratic causes and candidates across the country. Let me just say this. It's about winning now. The dirty little secret of democracy in politics is that all you got to do is get one more vote than the next guy. You don't have to be the best, the brightest, the richest. Sometimes you are. But the bottom line is you got to get one more vote than the next guy. And so that's what this gerrymandering gerrymandering piece is about, or better yet, creating opportunities to add more seats in less than 10 years, which is normally the process at the state level, where you take a consensus or you do a census and then they redraw the districts. The Supreme Court has said you can do it for political purposes. Well, that's a pretty broad piece, and it's political coverage, which means the impact on people of color in most of these jurisdictions where you're redrawing maps, you're redrawing African Americans and their vote, diluting their vote, but redrawing it to their detriment, because in most Democratic strongholds, even in red states like in Indiana or Louisiana, politics being what they are, most African Americans, not all, but most African Americans are Democrats. And so they're looking for a way out. I mean, when you talk about Democratic, you're looking for a way out. You're looking for more blue states who may not have been targeted by this effort by the DNC to see whether there's a way to maneuver at the state level, especially on blue states, if you will. Or you're in negotiation mode with the Republicans at the state level, right? If I was in the Virginia Democratic delegation, I've got a multi-pronged approach where I'm doing a motion for reconsideration. I may consider going to the Supreme Court if I could carve out a nuanced issue in what the Virginia Supreme Court did. And I'm also negotiating with Republicans, although I don't have a very strong hand here because the U.S. Supreme Court says you can do it for political purposes, but you can't use it for racial balancing purposes. And so as a result, we're between a rock and a hard place, but something good will come of it. It just, the question is, will it be enough to overcome what the red states have done and what the Supreme Court decision means for all of us?
1: Scott, someone's listening to this, and I'd ask you this question. Explain to them or anyone who would say, wait a minute, the African-American vote hasn't been marginalized. They're still allowed to vote. You just can't group them together as a race. And so we've seen whites vote for blacks. We've seen blacks votes for white. We have a black senator from Georgia. We had a black president. So grouping congressional districts based on race might have worked at some point, but we don't need that anymore. Why do we still need something like that?
0: Well, those who say that we don't need DEI, those who say that under Section 2 of the Voting Rights Act that racial balancing because of historical blocks by white majorities is no longer relevant probative material, just aren't looking at reality. We do not live in a colorblind society, and the Voting Rights Act under Section 2, which protected this piece and allowed race to be used as a manner to remedy past injustices, past oppression by the political forces at the state level. There was a reason for it then, and there's still a reason for it now. And I understand that some people don't believe there is, but if you look at the racial disparities between all of these groups, if you look at the health and economic disparities, if you look at what's cases being filed in federal courts rooted in racial discrimination, we are still far from an imperfect society. America is who she is. She's not who we want her to be. She's not who the founders are. We're just not there yet. Now, there's a group of conservatives and even some conservative Dems who think we're there, but that's a hope. That's a dream. That's just not reality. You're going to cut the CBC, the Congressional Black Caucus, numbers in the CBC in Congress right now. You're going to cut that in half based on this Supreme Court ruling. If I'm wrong, I'd love to be wrong, because if I'm wrong and you're right, or the possibility of in your question, if you're right, then I'll be one of the happiest Democrats there are. But unfortunately, you can vote your hopes and not your fears, but it's your fears that will come to fruition if you get rid of DUI prematurely, if you stop using race as a factor or race as a balancing factor in college admissions, in job training, and in creation of jobs and job promotion and hiring, and now in voting. Section 2 of the Voting Rights still is necessary and appropriate, at least in my opinion it is, because until we reach that goal of us living in a colorblind society, if you will. We're not there yet, but until we reach that, then each of these conservative decisions are going to make a difference and going to have a negative impact on black economic power and African Americans' political power. It's just a reality. I don't like it. You don't like it. You don't hate saying that, but we got to live with this reality, and we've got to help in whatever way we can, from a regulatory standpoint or legal standpoint, to balance out past vestiges of racism.
1: Scott Bolden with us, political commentator for News Nation, for a couple more minutes. Let me ask this question. The law of unintended consequences, or AKA dummy mandering. Do you think in some of these places they've cut it too tight and they're going to cut to the bone, and instead of getting all Republicans in House districts in a state or all Democrats in a House state, do you think they've spread themselves too thin and it might backtrack and actually end up electing more Democrats when they want to elect more Republicans and or vice versa?
0: I doubt it. I mean, we're so politically tribal now that they're too smart. Those decision makers are too smart for that. You know, there'll be some aberrations, though, I think. Like, if you look at the state of Indiana and those state senators and congressmen who were just defeated, about five of them were defeated by Trump candidates because they didn't believe in gerrymandering. There are a lot of voters out here and elected officials who feel like I feel, that this is a race to the bottom, and I don't want to do anything to undermine our democracy by these political maneuverings, if you will, whether they're out of time or not. You might get some aberrations and stuff, and you might have it's too mundane or dumb, in my opinion, to say that white voters are only going to vote for white candidates, even though they tend to, or black voters are going to vote for black candidates. They tend to. But we have instances where that's just not been the case. And so, every one of us, whether you're black, white, yellow, or brown, we are not homogeneous to each other. We all love America. We all love democracy. We love this freedom and justice. This great experiment called America is still evolving, if you will. And so there'll be some aberrations, but the reality is we are still who we are, not who we want to be. And it's going to take a lot of conversations, a lot of discussions, a lot of hope, and a lot of tolerance on our part before we can get back to the days of Reagan and Tip O'Neill, where they were diametrically politically opposed, right? But they respected one another, they prayed with one another, and they really did want the best for America, not the best for their political party.
1: Yeah, Scott, last question for you. I got about a minute and a half left. We've been arguing about gerrymandering since the beginning of this country. Is there a law to sort of everyone lay down their arms and have a more representative way to pick congressional districts?
0: The only way you're going to do that is if we pledge our allegiance to independent a process, an independent committee or an independent commission that, whether it's every year or every 10 years, looks at the districts and the redistricting, and you put Democrats, Republicans, and independents on that commission, and you allow those elected officials who it's in the control of right now, they disabuse themselves of having a hand or a finger in the process. It takes a lot for elected officials to say, I'm going to give this to an independent commission, and I'm going to embrace fairness in this process, because political power is intoxicating, and political power is really what drives the control of resources in this country. I don't think that's changing, and it would take a lot. There are a few states where you have independent commissions, but the political influence is still there. Until you have an independent commission or a combination of Democrats, Republicans, and independents, the unfairness of it, and now with the endorsement of the Supreme Court that says, yeah, you can be politically unfair to the other party in drawing this district, then we're a long way off from an independent review of cutting up these districts.
1: Scott Bolden, our guest, serves as a political contributor to News Nation. He's also the former Democratic D.C. State Party chair. Scott Bolden, thank you very much for an interesting conversation. Good luck to you down the road, and thanks for checking in.
0: You too. Thank you for having me.
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25: Thank you.
0: conversation. America at Night with McGraw-Milhaven.
1: Hey, here's a book for you. It's called The Rush Bible. And no, it's not or have anything to do with Rush Limbaugh. A woman wrote The Rush Bible, Trisha Addicks, because in 1986, she pledged a sorority at the University of Georgia and was blackballed. She was so devastated that she never forgot the feeling, not even when she was accepted into a sorority the following year. In 2007, she started a consulting firm called It's All Greek to Me, and she teaches college-aged women how to rush a sorority. And it's been so successful, her consulting firm, that she decided to write a book called The Rush Bible. And it is due out later this month. The Rush Bible, teaching women how to rush sororities. You know, I actually think that probably makes a lot of sense. Give you the tricks of the trade, the rules of the road, how to act, how not to act. Right? There's a book out there for everybody, isn't there? All right, that's going to do it for hour number two. A couple of text messages that come along. This one's from Vancouver. Thank Jesus for Bonnie Carroll's love that oozes out of her heart and actions, right? What a heartbreaking story that is. The hantavirus kills quickly and kills folks all over the country. Mice droppings carry the virus and gets airborne when distributed by sweeping or stepping on the droppings. Yeah. Here's another one. I love your impression of Larry King. Do you do one of Jack Buck? How are you? I have an impression of Larry King. Sheboygan, hello. All right, music says we're done for the hour. Oh, by the way, no Theo Lewis Clark. He called in sick tonight. A lot of people were asking. Hopefully, he'll be back next week. This is our executive director is Alex Hinton. Our engineer tonight is Richard Good. I'm McGraw-Milhaven. Open phones next hour. Stay right there. Open phones. This is America at Night on Westwood One.
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3: Day one. I'm Deborah Valentine, Fox News. Russia holds its annual Victory Day parade under tighter security than ever. Fox's Jonathan Savage reports.
6: President Vladimir Putin will preside as usual over a military parade in Red Square today. Every year, Moscow marks the anniversary of victory over Nazi Germany. But the current war with Ukraine is overshadowing events. A Kremlin spokesman saying extra security measures are in place as Kyiv continues to target the Russian capital with drones. There will also be less military hardware on show this year. No tanks or missiles today. Russia has declared a unilateral ceasefire to coincide with the event, but Ukraine says the Russians didn't respect a Ukrainian ceasefire earlier in the week. Jonathan Savage, Fox News.
3: Iran and the U.S. are trading blows in the Persian Gulf for a second day, testing the limits of a fragile ceasefire. Fox's Ashley Webster has more from Tel Aviv.
7: There's been plenty of military action around the Strait of Hormuz. The very latest saw a U.S. F/A-18 Super Hornet fire on two empty Iranian-flagged oil tankers that were heading towards a port in Iran. Both vessels were disabled. Let's not forget there is a ceasefire in existence, but apparently it's a little shaky. Now, according to Central Command, the blockade is preventing more than 70 tankers capable of transporting more than $13 billion worth of oil from entering Iranian ports.
3: President Trump has signaled that a peace deal with Iran could soon be signed. The State Department Friday sanctioned four Chinese-based entities accused of supporting Iran's military operations during Operation Epic Fury. The firms, including Meantropy Technology and the Earth Eye, allegedly provided satellite imagery to Iran. 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
8: Here's your AccuWeather forecast. Overnight, expect periods of rain with a low of 50. On Saturday, it will be rather cloudy, becoming breezy in the afternoon with a couple of showers and a thunderstorm possible. Gusty winds and small hail could accompany any downpour with a high of 67. Saturday night will bring an evening shower. Otherwise, it will be mostly cloudy with a low of 49. Sunday, we'll see considerable cloudiness with a couple of showers and a high of 60. With the AccuWeather forecast, I'm meteorologist Jason Caterina for News Talk 1480 WHBC.
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0: It's a late night Friday night. It's late night talk radio. Let's see how much trouble we can get in tonight. Mm-hmm. Here are the phone numbers. 1-844-2-McGraw. 1-844-262-4729. 1-844-262-4729. It's Friday night, and it's been a long week. Thanks for letting me take off last night. It was a function at St. Louis that is 30 years in the making. And I was asked to MC an event, and it's been on the calendar for 30 years. And so I took the night off to go to a party. It was a work-related party. So I took off, and me and the missus went and had a lovely time. It was really very sweet. A lot of old friends, and there's just nothing like old friends, right? There's nothing like you haven't seen someone in 5 years, 10 years, 20 years, 30 years. 40 years. You haven't seen him in 40 years. You haven't talked to him in 40 years. You haven't Facebooked, nothing. And you show up, and you're in the same room, and it's like 40 years melts away into nothing. And you're that same friend that you had from 40 years ago. Isn't that, there's just something, I don't know. It's just very, it's very sweet. Very melancholy. It's very heartbreaking, right? Where did the time go? There was a time and place. That's why I love the movie Stand By Me, when the narrator says, friends come in and out of your life like busboys in a restaurant. Oh, just gets me every time, right? People come in and out of your life like busboys in a restaurant. They are so important to you in high school, in college, after college, friend at work, neighbor, get you through some great tragedy in your life or something, and life moves on and you don't see them anymore. And you never know when the last time you're going to see them. You never know, right? You know the first time you met somebody, but very rarely, who knew that was going to be the last time I was going to see that person? So, anyway, 1-844-42-McGraw, 1-844-262-4729. There's a story brewing in America that I don't think is getting enough attention, and that is the World Cup. Now, the World Cup's getting a lot of attention, but the fact that prices for tickets are through the roof, and that there are quite a number of venues that have tickets that are not being sold. But that's just one of the problems. The other problem is, apparently, according to the American Hotel and Lodging Association, 85 to 90% of the respondents in Kansas City report a booking pace that is lagging a typical June or July without any major events. Kansas City has fared the worst of the 11 host cities surveyed. Kansas City is supposed to host 6 World Cup matches between June 16th and July 11th at Arrowhead Stadium. The metro area hotels reported that FIFA has canceled as many as 70 rooms from the originally contracted inventory. About 70% say that visa barriers were a hindrance. Weak international travel is also to play. Together, these factors have left Kansas City oversupplied with hotels. Cancellations by FIFA months ahead of the tournament mean that hotels are unexpectedly scrambling to fill vacant hotels. Large FIFA bookings initially created artificial demand because the organization's took so much inventory in the host cities that has skewered the lack of traveler demand because FIFA was holding on to these things. Meanwhile, U.S. travel is getting expensive. Airfare, gas, strong dollar pushing many of the prices up. Visa barriers also may be disproportionately affecting Kansas City. The Trump administration has instituted a $15,000, for lack of a better word, entrance fee, cover charge, into the United States. The requirement is to prevent fans in 50 nations, including Algeria and Tanzania, from overstaying their visas. Both countries are playing at Arrowhead. So in other words, if you want a visa and you come from these certain countries, the administration is deemed worthy of an entrance fee, you got to put a down payment down of $15,000. And if you stay in the country, you ain't getting your $15,000 back. It's like a deposit on a rental. Other World Cup cities are presenting mixed responses to the hotel bookings. Between 65 and 70% of the L.A. hotels have reported sluggish bookings. New York City says about 60%. Atlanta and Miami responded most positively with approximately 50% of respondents reporting that a booking is in line with or ahead of expectations. So this was supposed to be a boon. Kansas City was crowing that all these foreigners were going to come in and they were going to spend their money, and it was going to be an economic boon for Kansas City as well as these other towns. And it turns out foreigners aren't coming. Somebody else said something really interesting that I hadn't even thought of. It was a gas expert I was watching on some channel somewhere. He was talking about jet fuel. And he said, people think, oh, great, the U.S. has plenty of jet fuel, nothing to worry about. Well, maybe if you're going from Tulsa to Phoenix and from Phoenix back to Tulsa. But if you're going to New York to London or New York to Berlin, you refuel in New York. But then if you're in Berlin or London, guess what? You got to refill there. And if they're having a hard time getting jet fuel, you've just booked yourself a one-way ticket to Europe. So you've got some serious issues going on here when it comes to this World Cup. We'll see how it all works out. Maybe it all works out, maybe it doesn't. But this was supposed to be the summer of the World Cup. And people coming from all over, not even to buy tickets, just to be in the hometown. To be in the same town, to go party at some bar or restaurant or some festival somewhere. Now, if there's a $15,000 bounty on them, I'm not so sure they want to come in. So we'll see what happens. 1-844-2-McGraw, 1-844-262-4729. Here's a couple text messages are coming in. Let's see here. We got Scott in Missouri. Tornadoes ravaged Mississippi. Yes, they did. It was pretty bad. Who's pocketing the $15,000? Nobody. Apparently, they're using it as a down payment, as a first and last month's rent. And once you leave, then you get your $15,000 back. I'm assuming that's how it works. It took me 10 years to get back to living again after my son died. I wish I knew about TAPS. Everyone, please get that organization known. Thanks for that guest, McGraw and the team. Yeah, she was a sweetheart and a wonderful, wonderful organization, helping thousands of people. Unbelievable, right? Let's see here. Ed, let me see here. You and your guest mentioned six states that redistricted, but not Tennessee. That's because the congressman from Memphis is... Okay, I'm not going to read that. Sorry. Should have proofread that. 1-844-2-McGraw, 1-844-262-4729. The phones are open. More text lines, more phone calls. We'll do all that in a minute. America at Night, back in a moment.
1: 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That's 844-2-McGraw.
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1: 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That's 844-2-McGraw.
0: That's right. Text lines are open. Phone lines are open. We'll get the phone lines here in a second. 1-844-2-McGraw. 1-844-262-4729. A couple of lines are open for you right now. We all know about this Hantavirus cruise, right? At least five U.S. states are being monitored as American passengers set to receive. All right. Now, that's interesting because, believe it or not, there's another cruise ship that is dealing with an outbreak. More than 100 passengers and 13 crew members on the Caribbean Princess is being reported as ill, according to the CDC and Prevention. About 100 people have been sickened with the norovirus outbreak on the Princess cruise, the U.S. Centers for Disease and Control announced yesterday. Those sickened include 102 passengers, 13 crew members. The norovirus is fairly common, causes gastrointestinal symptoms, diarrhea, vomiting. Different from the Hantavirus, which is rare and much more dangerous, recently sickened the passengers on that cruise ship. The cruise ship with the norovirus, the Caribbean Princess, left Port Everglades in Fort Lauderdale on April 28th and is expected to arrive in Florida on Monday. So you got two ships dealing with two different outbreaks of a virus. It's a bad time for the cruise industry, that's for sure. Catherine in Vancouver, you're on America at Night. Hello.
14: When I heard your thing on Wednesday, your little song you played at the end, the little jig.
0: You mean the Duke Zebert's jig?
14: Yeah.
0: Yes.
14: I had an idea that you could do a reboot with AI. You could get some guy in your tech department and make it swap out the name Duke for that other place. Would
0: you know, that's not that crazy of an idea. Catherine, that's really not that crazy. I have to think about it for a second. I don't know if it's, I don't know if I want to use AI instead of a real person just on principle alone. But outside of that, I guess it's possible. I don't really know how to do that. I guess I don't know how you could do that. I'm sure there's a way to do it. I just don't know I don't know how I do it. I'm still trying to figure out Yardstream. And I keep calling it wrong. It's StreamYard, and I keep calling it Yardstream. So I'm somewhat of a Luddite, if you know what I mean.
14: Yeah. You one of your techie guys could figure it out.
0: Yeah, they don't really like me all those much, those techie guys. But it's an idea, though. It's definitely an idea. I was going to call up an old college buddy and see if he can do it. He's a musician and written some songs. I was wondering if I could reach out to him and throw him a couple bucks and see if he would do a song for me.
14: Well, just take the song, punch in a note, the name, Duke, and put John in there. Somebody say, John's, please.
0: Yeah, who knows?
14: It'd be funny.
0: Thanks for the phone call, Catherine. All right, Tony in Montreal.

0: you know, I'm happy for the Knicks and happy for Canadians.
1: You know, it is interesting because you mentioned hockey. Since they don't call traveling anymore in the NBA, it is like they're gliding on ice when they run.
0: Yeah, well, when I was watching Pistol Pete Maravich, you know, they were like, and you know, the old school players like Larry Bird and Magic Johnson, if you moved an inch past those three steps, that was traveling. And today, I don't even know what traveling is. They look like they're on roller skates or something, man. It's like, you're right, they look like hockey players. But anyway, I mean, you know, it's every time I call, it's like I'm going to talk about, like, there's the happiness in sports on a Friday night, you cannot match it. You go to your friend's bar, bunch of Italian boys, you know, just being around the guys. You should have seen the bar was upside down. People were like, because, you know, it's been 32 years since Montreal has come even close to sniffing a cup. And why I'm so interested in it, 32 years ago, my daughter was born. And she was born a month after they won the Stanley Cup, and it's been 32 years. So I say, well, you know, it's about time, not for me to have another kid, but at least another Stanley Cup, and at least my daughter can see it. At least she can understand there's a Stanley Cup in Montreal. You know what I'm saying?
1: Well, there's a couple of Stanley Cups in Montreal.
0: Hey, but now, there's still hope. There's still hope for me, man. If you have a five-year-old kid, maybe there's hope for me. Maybe I could pick up one of those beautiful honeys in Montreal. We've got all kinds of beautiful women up here.
1: And so does
0: New York, and so does St. Louis. And there's a problem. The problem is all these hockey player dudes and all these basketball dudes, they all love the women, man. What can I tell you? You know,
1: all the talk show hosts I know love the women too. So it's an occupational hazard.
0: Oh my
1: hazard.
0: God! Yeah, there you go. Let's go. Unbelievable. At least there's no love. At least at McGraw, there's no love triangles that you're talking about in the WNBA, right? So.
1: All right, Tony. All right. Hey, Tony, I gotta go. I'm up against the break.
0: Next,
1: thanks.
0: Next,
1: baby.
0: Next.
1: There you go, Tony. If that should prove without a shadow of a doubt that we do not screen phone calls. Liquid courage or cold sober, we do not screen. Never have, never will. So if you want to call up, we love first-time home buyers too, I guess. First-time callers, give us a call. 1-844-2-McGraw, 1-844-262-4729.
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7: This is a Fox News alert. I'm Chris DeMayo. A pedestrian struck on the runway by a Frontier Airlines plane at Denver International Airport. There's no word on their condition. President Trump says the country is doing very well and praises the April jobs report, which was better than expected.
8: We just have new stock market records. Everybody's 401k is hitting a record. The numbers are absolutely incredible. The job numbers, we have more people working today than we ever had working in this country.
7: 115,000 jobs were created in April. A bipartisan bill introduced that would stop the sale of Chinese cars in the U.S.
9: These are basic.

0: Basically, predators that are coming into the market to destroy the Western auto world. This is much like a Trojan horse coming into the U.S. market that would surveil us, send data and information to the Communist Party.
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3: Here's your AccuWeather forecast. Today will be mostly cloudy, turning breezy in the afternoon with a few showers and a thunderstorm possible. Gusty winds and small hail could be seen with any rainfall. The high will reach 67. Tonight, expect an evening shower. Then it will be mostly cloudy with a low of 49. Tomorrow will be quite cloudy with a chance of showers reaching a high of 60. Tomorrow night is forecasted to be mostly cloudy and cold with a passing shower and a low of 41. With the AccuWeather forecast, I'm meteorologist Jason Caterina for News Talk 1480 WHBC.
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6: 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Big 550 KTRS phone numbers are as follows: 1-844-2-McGraw, 1-844-262-4729. The text line is officially open. Speaking of Pistol Pete Maravich, Rice, New Mexico, he painted a bullseye on his roof, and according to an article in Sports Illustrated, he was a believer in UFOs and wanted to make it easier for beings who had traveled hundreds of thousands of years to find him. I don't know that to be true. Pistol Pete died way too young, right? He died very young, died a number of years ago. But I actually saw him play as a kid late in his career. He got traded to the Boston Celtics, and I was, oddly enough, living in Arizona at the time, and one of the friend's parents brought us to a Phoenix Suns game, and we watched the Suns play the Boston Celtics, and Pistol Pete Maravich was on that team. That might have been the year before Bird came on. I have to go back and check. But and then he was, he also mentioned somebody else that I had a brush with. Tony mentioned somebody I had a brush with. I was gonna chime in a story that I had about my brush with somebody he mentioned, but I forget. It'll come to me. Let's go here.

0: from the text line. Here you go. I'm still tuning in tonight, and I appreciate everything you do. God bless you. That's from Alabama. Susan Crabtree has been studying Secret Service repetitive shortfalls. Get her on the show. She pointed out how the Secret Service agent got shot, was hit by other agents. They don't want that to be known. Well, it turned out that's not true. It actually was. They have evidence now that it was from the shooter, the person they arrested. It seems like he was the one. There is some credible evidence with some videos that shows that he was hit, not by friendly fire, but by the man who was trying to crash the party. Let's see here. Scott hijacks your show. Limit his ramblings and talking over when you try and respond. It's a little harsh to poor Scott. What's your opinion? Oh, I read the one already. Hold on a second here. What's your puppy's name? You know, I lost that battle. We got a yellow lab about, well, right after Christmas, maybe February. And I wanted it anything but Rosie. But when you have a five-year-old who wants to name the dog Rosie, I don't know if you people know this, but you tend to give in to the five-year-old from time to time. So the dog's name is Rosie. Here's one from Quincy, Illinois. You're all the best, McGraw. Keep doing what you're doing. Thank you very much. You're amazing, and I'm tuned in. And God bless you for everything you do. I'm so appreciative of the show you are doing. Thank you very much. Here's another one from Ohio, JR from Ohio. When might the Roy Orbison episode air? Thank you. You know, it's a good question. I want to say, I got to look at the schedule. I know we're going to have him back on. We had to cancel him for, he was in New Zealand. Who knew that the man who wrote the book on Roy Orbison lives in New Zealand? Actually, I think it's Australia, but we had a hard time hooking up with him. So we will get him on the calendar. As a matter of fact, since Thursday. Thank you very much, Richard. It's going to be next Thursday. It actually works up perfectly time-wise. It'll be the middle of the day in Australia, and he's going to be on at night with us. So it actually turned out to be a perfect situation. You need to do a follow-up interview with the man who wrote the book about Francis Ford Coppola, George Lucas, and Steven Spielberg. That was a great interview, by the way. Find out what's the secret to the Star Wars success, because I don't get it either. That's from Naperville, Illinois. Yeah, I don't. All with all due respect, apparently the new Star Wars is out, and they've seen they're screening the first half hour of the new Star Wars, and I heard it was action packed. That's all I know. I didn't get that gene. I didn't get the superhero gene. I don't know why. I'll watch a good Superman movie. I'll watch a good Batman movie. I don't mind. I mean, I'm not an elitist. I don't have my nose up in the air when it comes to superheroes. But there are so many superheroes. Like, did you grow up knowing Ant-Man? I never knew there was an Ant-Man. I really wasn't into comic books all that much. I know that's a huge thing now. Matter of fact, we should get somebody on to talk about comic books, because comic books are, I always knew they were big. I didn't know they were this big. And I have some friends who collect them. I have friends who is a dealer, a comic book dealer. He sells them on eBay, stays up, you know, 24 hours at a time, selling and auctioning off these comic books. God love them. I don't get it. Star Wars, don't get. No disrespect to the people who love it. You know, you like tomatoes, I like tomatoes. I never got Star Wars, never got Star Trek, nothing, sorry. Hey, heard your show on the Gilgo Killer. Oh, no, I'm sorry. No, sorry. This is, I heard your story on Nancy Grace. Or Nancy Guthrie, sorry. I'm losing my mind here. It's a struggle inside the house, but the house was immaculate. Yeah, that's a good question. We had the guy from News Nation on talking about the Nancy Guthrie case. There was a couple of things that just don't make any sense, and one of them was apparently the guy or the perpetrator or whatever you want to call him was in the house for almost 40 minutes, and there's blood outside on the stoop, but the rest of it, immaculate. It's a great question. It's so strange to have the house broken into, the inside immaculate, and blood on the outside. I don't know anything. Maybe when the guy rang the doorbell, she got up and came to the door, and they took her out that way. And then once she was at the door, she fell, or they took her out. The blood on the stoop, on the front portico there. Put her in a car, and then they go inside to rob the place. And they're professionals, so they leave it the way they found it, I guess, right? It's just too many horror. What a horrible story. But we just have no few clues to go on. We just don't. Somebody knows. Somebody knows somewhere. But no one's saying. Wilston, Vermont. How refreshing to hear Isaac Fitzgerald. Well done. That's from Vermont. Isaac Fitzgerald did the book American Rambler, wrote the book about Johnny Appleseed. Did I tell that story on whatever day that was on? Because, first of all, he was on the Today Show today. They do a segment with the author. What is Isaac Ferguson reading? And he tells him what he's reading. He's a very, very entertaining guy. He wrote this book called American Rambler, and he walked the path of Johnny Appleseed. I can't remember if I told this story on the air now, but they came to me a couple weeks ago and said, you wouldn't have any interest in talking to a guy who wrote a book about Johnny Appleseed, would you? And I said, oh, absolutely. Oh, most definitely. And as we approached the date, they were making fun of me, like, oh, how is that a Johnny Appleseed guy? Well, it's next Thursday. It's next Wednesday. Oh, it's this Wednesday. And so when I saw them all on Thursday, they asked me, so how was the Johnny Appleseed guy? I said, fantastic. Really? And then I was getting grief from three or four people. And then once I said the interview was great, they're like, you know, come to think of it, I bet you it would be pretty interesting. You know, I heard some of it. I was really fascinated by it, right? So they were all bullying me or making fun of me. And then after the guy came on and it was a wonderful interview, then only then they begrudgingly gave me that it was an interesting conversation. Do your impression of Larry. I read that one. Do your impression of Larry King. Do you have one of Jack Buck? Probably hard to get that low. How are you? Never forgot the call of the catch by Dwight Clark. Yeah, that was the 49er who caught the ball from Joe Montana to send the San Francisco 49ers to their first ever Super Bowl. I remember that catch. I remember that catch very well. It was before ESPN got started. It was this strange sort of time for ESPN where it just started, nobody's watching, and then the three people who had cable in your town were watching ESPN and watching them call the 49ers all year long. But that helped boost ESPN as well. So. All right, 1-844-2-McGraw, 1-844-462-4729. Text messages, phone lines are open. We'll get to all of them coming up here in a minute. America at Night, back in a moment.
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1: All right, can I tell you a little story that happened to me? I guess it would have been yesterday.

0: And I was on my phone, and I was on Facebook, actually. Apparently that makes me old, learning this. Any self-respecting teenager would not find themselves on Facebook. Any self-respecting, just like nobody would find themselves on MySpace, no self-respecting human being would have a AOL account, apparently. So this is a thing. So these things went sour, and they went sour fast. But yesterday I was on Facebook, and I happened to be scrolling. I was waiting for somebody, nothing to do, playing on my phone. And what popped up was a clip of Jerry Seinfeld. And apparently Jerry Seinfeld was having some conversation with another comedian. And Jerry Seinfeld was paying respects to this younger comedian about how good he was and how he's, you know, should have confidence in himself. And it was, yeah, I'm a big fan of Jerry Seinfeld. So I love when Jerry Seinfeld talks comedy. So I stopped on this and was really riveted to see him talk about this new up-and-coming comedian. So I'm watching this on Facebook, and out of nowhere, I didn't hit a button. I didn't do anything. All of a sudden, in the middle of the video, popped up some picture of a naked lady. And I'll leave it there. And it goes for a good 5 seconds. It was some type of ad for something. It was clearly a naked lady. And then it goes back to the Seinfeld clip. Now, how can that be legal? How can that be acceptable to anybody? I wasn't looking for it. I never go to those sites. I don't Facebook is a, and you know, nothing. Just right out there, not even asking for it, not even looking for it. Boom. That's a problem. Now, I'm a 59-year-old man. Yes, it was offensive, but I'll get over it, right? But a 16-year-old boy, a 12-year-old boy, 12-year-old girl, right? They don't just push those things onto 59-year-old men. So I found it with great interest today. The New York Times has a story, a guest column, talking about how they're seeing cracks in Facebook, and that for the first time, users have gone down. For the first time, they're starting to see cracks in the juggernaut that is Facebook. The guy's been spending money like a drunken sailor. He put let me get the facts here so I don't butcher it any more than I need to. I'd forgotten this, but if you remember, he called the company Meta and no longer Facebook for all sorts of reasons. But started this metaverse where this was so bizarre. Clearly it didn't work. We were going to live our lives with augmented reality glasses on, walking through life, living in an augmented reality. Look, have you seen politics in the last number of years? We're living in an augmented reality. This really isn't reality. This is some type of alternate universe we're in. But he spent $80 billion into that. And a year or two later, sorry, we're not doing that. Then he spent $1 billion on the smart glasses. Oh, my goodness. Everyone's going to walk around with glasses and they can watch a video in these glasses. Well, that didn't work out. But they're saying for the first time that usership is down, and that is a troubling sign for a company like Facebook that maximizes its profits on the people who watch. So watch this space. It'll be interesting. Tony texted in. Yes, it was Magic Johnson. I do have a Magic Johnson story. I'll get to that in a second. Let's see here. Who was the up-and-coming comedian that Seinfeld was speaking with? I didn't get it. I didn't get the name because the ad started with some nudie girl. I missed it. I'm still trying to figure out Seinfeld. It's all about nothing to me. Hey-o. There's quite a bit of info on this case. I live in southern New Mexico, and several months ago in the mid-afternoon, a cylindrical object at very high altitude flew above Silver City. It was heading southwest, which is unusual, given that the vast majority flying over this region is headed due south or west. Commercial flights are usually south of us along Interstate 10. Military jets are the ones that travel above this region. The interstate is 50 miles to the south of Silver City. Mm-hmm. Interesting. The race to the bottom started a while ago when states like Illinois and New Jersey and California and all the New England gerrymandered their districts to choke off nearly any Republican representing 40 to 47% of some of those state populations. Texas, Virginia just put a spotlight on it. Look, there's plenty of blame to go around. Republicans started the mid-decade redistricting. That was not a thing until Republicans did it. Look, it's a race to the bottom, and both sides are guilty of it. Neither side wants to play fair, because why would you play fair when the other guy's not playing fair? It's mutually assured destruction, and both sides are doing it. And Americans don't like it, but we don't. We say we would love to see these districts drawn 50-50 to get more reasonable candidates in there. But no, you want your crazy, I want my crazy. And that's why we're headed down where we're headed. I'll tell you my Michael Jackson story on Monday. Ran out of time. All right, we're going to do it. That's going to do it for us. Our executive director is Alex Hinton. Our engineer tonight is Richard Good. I'm McGraw-Milhaven. Thanks for a great week. Have a good weekend. Be safe. We'll tune in on Monday. This is America at Night on Westwood One.
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7: This is a Fox News alert. Pedestrian struck. I'm Chris DeMeo, Fox News. A developing story out of Denver. A plane departing Denver International Airport for Los Angeles reportedly struck a pedestrian on the runway during takeoff.
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1: Oh, the Sixers are in trouble. I don't think there's any question that series is done. It's 3-0. We're still getting something, though. Hey, look, we got Pistons Magic. Jeez, though, that series went 7 games. So you're going to think about it for a while. We got Pistons-Cavs today. Cavs, at least, are back at home. Look, Cleveland's built a team. They're trying to win now, right? I mean, that's obviously what it was about. But here's a shocker. You traded for James Harden because you wanted somebody to help get you through in the playoffs, yet James Harden is doing what he always does in the playoffs. It's almost like it was a bad idea or desperation. We'll see what happens in that series today. And, of course, you got a Lakers-Thunder Game 3. That's going to be tonight as well. And I have – are these games on ESPN? I don't even know what these games are. I don't want to be the guy – because I don't care what platforms these things are on. It's not hard for me to, like, find it. But it does take me a minute to remember where everything is. Is this a – yeah, these are both ESPN games. One of them's ESPN. Yeah, you got the Peacock game, and then you got the ABC game for Thunder Lakers. So that means we'll have Inside the NBA, which is just not the same show anymore. I think we know that. Nope. Some of it's just letting the show be. Right, Carlos? Like, it just doesn't feel like the same show anymore.
2: No, it feels like the retirement tour that we're inevitably going to get with LeBron soon. Like,
1: yeah.
2: This is the swan song.
1: Yeah. But it just got to the point now where it's so awkward. And if they're trying to find who's going to be next, it's not Draymond Green. I mean, this was one of the most awkward moments we've had on TV. And a lot of people are looking at what Draymond Green said at the very beginning to Charles Barkley. But it's actually on the back end where he was right. But this exchange first with Draymond and the awkwardness of the joke falling flat to where you could tell, it's like being the guy that moved to a new city and you're hanging out with like this group of guys and it's like your first time with them and you're trying to zing them and they're all just like, bro, we don't know you like that yet. That's how Draymond sounded with this with Charles Barkley.
3: Sports are for young people. You hope to have a great long career. But sports, nobody wins when they're 37, 38.
4: But you said what you said. I didn't want to hear if he believes what you're talking.
3: Yeah, I mean, I think the goal is just to not look like you in the Houston Rockets uniform.
4: Yeah.
3: Is ultimately the goal for us. Like, we don't want to.
4: What does that look like?
3: Did you see it?
4: I'm just asking.
3: I saw it.
1: So, the hole at the end of, like, did you see it? I saw it. Well, that's not what we were asking. The back end of what Draymond did say was talking a lot about the Warriors and understanding where they are at this point. And like, here's the thing. Draymond Green has an exceptionally high basketball IQ. Dude is smart. Guy understands the game. You've watched him. He's going to be a Hall of Famer. Whether you think he's going to be or not, the Pro Basketball Hall of Fame is different than baseball. You don't have the gatekeepers that must protect the game the way that they do in baseball. He's going to be a Hall of Famer. But it's not a Hall of Famer that you expect with a guy that goes out and gets you, you know, 30 a game. And like, Draymond Green is a different type of player. But he's incredibly smart. And he's really good. Like, when he talks basketball, he's great. The problem is he's trying to be an agitator. And it's, like, beyond likable. It's just not, like, a likable agitator. Shaq and Barkley have this back and forth that works. They've been able to develop it for a while. Shaq's gotten more of it. Shaq is funny and has more of a sense of humor. And, you know, he's gotten better on TV. I mean, I know he's still going to basically sound like Bill Belichick. But at least you see now him opening up and not taking himself as seriously and having more fun. And the things with him and Barkley, like, it works. Draymond tried to fill in for Shaq there and basically be Shaq and zing Charles Barkley, and it just fell so flat. Or Barkley didn't even just react, and Kenny Smith, you know, right? You hear this, like, well, what did it look like? You could just tell they all looked and were like, nah, man, you can't do that. But the best part was, and this is what people aren't talking about as much, is what Ernie Johnson and the rest of the crew did to get back at Draymond and put him in his place, talking about what he did in the playoffs.
5: Underdog has put the period on this discussion with this, that Draymond, you've had 43 of those games with more turnovers than made field goals. That is tied for the most since what year?
4: 2003. Yeah, but he's not a scorer.
5: Since 2003.
4: But that's not
6: hold it. Now, that's unfair. That's
4: I know.
6: That's unfair.
4: I know.
6: That's
4: you.
7: No, will you let me get stop. Through the end of this?
4: Hey.
5: Okay. Tied with Kendrick Perkins for the most since 2003.
4: Come on.
6: You didn't even have to go that far.
5: Hey, I mean, what can I
6: I'm
5: say?
6: I'm headed to the board on that.
1: They were going to make sure that Draymond Green got it, right? 43 games with
2: that
1: more turnovers
2: so
1: than field goals. Isn't it like, Carlos, that's
2: so
1: my
2: good.
1: Favorite part about all
2: Perkins
1: that.
2: Nuke bomb is amazing.
1: Oh, and Kendrick Perkins, listen, Kendrick Perkins has made himself a target. He's got strong opinions. I love it. He's grown on me. At the beginning, I'm like, I can't deal with Kendrick Perkins. Now I'm like, okay, listen, former player that has strong opinions, I appreciate that. But he also has made himself the butt of a lot of jokes. He was not a great NBA player, but had a long career. But to just throw that back at Draymond Green, to just put him in his place, shows you that, like, here's the thing. It's not just what they do on the show, and they have fun, and, like, that's what made the show great. It's not constricted, and you don't have a bunch of suits telling them what to do. They've let them be themselves. But you've got a great production crew and research crew and all that to go find that, get it to Ernie Johnson, Carlos, to just basically say, let's make sure we put Draymond in his place. That's exactly what they did with bringing those playoff games up for him.
2: Yeah, because I don't necessarily think that anybody on that dais is going to be around when Draymond inevitably comes force feed onto that show. But they're
1: letting him know. You think that's going to happen, though? You think they're really going to force him onto the show? I don't know if they will.
2: Yes, because you know what? Charles Barkley already said that he's like, I'm doing this 2 more years. Like, even though he's got a contract for, I think, 5 or 6 more years, he's already said, I'm tapping out after 2, and I believe him. Shaq doesn't need the money. He's the king of endorsements. He's on everything from pizza to car insurance. So, like, how much longer does he want to do this? Because, you know, certainly isn't for a paycheck. And Kenny Smith, he could bounce to a front office job. Ernie Johnson is 70 years old. This show could be over very quickly.
1: Yeah.
2: So I firmly believe it could be like Draymond Green and like 3 other guys that you haven't that aren't even thinking of right now, because, you know, because the current crew is like, okay, we're pretty much done with this.
1: I mean, once it left TNT, you kind of felt like the show
2: was you knew it was over
1: the same.
2: Anyway.
1: And it wasn't. We barely saw it during the regular season, and they have the short segments. And that's one thing they talked about, right? You let the show breathe more at the end. They weren't as restricted as they've been now, and they've gotten more time. But it's not the same. And you're seeing that being the case now. And, yeah, what will probably happen if it is Draymond Green, they're going to be looking for the same thing. ESPN looked forever to try and find a way to mirror that show, and you can't. You can't fake chemistry. You can't force it. That show has chemistry and personality, and it's authentic. And there's not enough authenticity in a lot of shows nowadays. And it's going to be hard for them to fake that moving forward. But that's the thing with Draymond Green, man. Like, he just doesn't – like, you can be somebody that has strong opinions, and you can be somebody that's a smart ass, and it's likable. It doesn't come across as likable with Draymond Green. And he's really smart and really understands the game, and he's really good at explaining situations that a lot of people maybe wouldn't see. That's what's made him such a great player in his own aspect, in his own way, over his career. But the reality is he just comes across as a jackass. And, like, people don't like that, because it's not you can be a smart ass and you can be a jackass. He just comes across as a jackass, and it's not likable, and he doesn't have that likability of, like, you can say something and zing somebody, but it's funny, and, you got me. It doesn't come across that way with him. It comes across as, like, I don't want to use the word bully, because it just sounds like, no, but, like, that's, like, where it goes across, like, that right there with Charles Barkley. You look at it, it was like, it wasn't funny. If he said it with even a smile, he didn't even say it with a smile. You got to smile. You understand the delivery. He's been doing this long enough now to understand, like, dude, just smile when you say it, so you at least know it's a joke, and be like, nah, I'm playing. Like, you got to work your way into that, and he just has no self-awareness with that whatsoever.
2: Yeah, see, the thing with Draymond, that's on top of not being likable, because people think he's a dirty player, and rightfully so. He's, like, kicking people in the groin.
1: Yeah,
2: as he's
1: he has that, too. You're right.
2: So he has that aspect in his career and in his game that people do not like. But Draymond is clearly a glass cannon, whereas tons of offensive power does not have thick skin. He's the definition of a guy that can dish it but cannot take it. And that's a bad mix when you're someone that's trying to break into the, in the new media industry. So he's going to have to be able to get over his own, like, personal, self-gripes, whatever the case may be, very quickly if this is something he's going to want to do post-basketball, because there are going to be tons of people, both in and out of the industry, that are going to be happy to give it right back to you. So if you can't – what's the cliche? If you can't stand the heat in the heat, get out of the kitchen.
1: Let me tell you something. I've worked with people like that, and it does not go well, and it does not last. That's all I'll say. Whereas you can run your mouth to other people. And listen, part of what we do with this, whatever the format is and whatever platform it's on, back and forth is good, and it's fun. But when it's a one-sided thing where a person can't take it, but they love to run their mouth at other people and it's unlikable, they don't last. And it doesn't last very long. And I've seen it. And I think that's going to be something that really hurts Draymond Green if he can't get it. And it's, you know, listen, it's not easy to adjust to that, but it's something that he's going to have to figure out. Lakers Thunder tonight, too. That'll be the actual game that they'll be talking about as part of it inside the NBA. The Lakers are just outmatched. You know, listen, LeBron and what he was able to do in that first round was incredible. And that needs to be part of his legacy, part of his story. And yes, absolutely, at 41 years old, we're talking about him carrying a team out of the first round of the playoffs. Yes, I don't want to hear this. Jordan never. Go back and watch Jordan at 41 with the Wizards. I saw it. It was not the same. But not even to make this a Jordan-LeBron comparison, it's just the reality of the Thunder are just better. And this Lakers team without Luka, even with Luka, I don't even think they're not winning the series even with Luka, but it gives them a better shot at least to compete offensively there. Defensively, it's a problem. But, like, the depth with the Thunder is just suffocating. The Thunder's bench had 48 points in game two. You got, like, it's just next. They really do have the next guy up mentality, even when they deal with, like, Jalen Williams being hurt. There's always somebody else, and it's just you watch them and go, they're going to keep doing this for a while. They got two first-round picks. Their actual first-round pick, they don't own. It goes to the Mavericks. In this draft coming up, they have two other first-round picks. The Thunder are going to be around for a decade like this. Get ready. The Lakers are turning the ball over. Those 21 turnovers turned into 26 points in game two for the Thunder. I mean, you can't give the defending champs 26 free points and expect to compete in a series. And that's what we're looking at. DeAndre Ayton, non-existent. I mean, Austin Reeves has been great. LeBron's been doing everything he can, but the Lakers are just outmatched. I mean, Spurs Thunder is going to be the Western Conference Finals. I don't think there's any question. I think the Thunder make it 3-0. I think Cleveland could win today, though, at home and make it 2-1 against the Pistons, but the Lakers are just completely outmatched. So we'll see. NBA lottery tomorrow. Let's go Wizards. Let's get that number one overall pick. Game Day Garage got a live stream on YouTube. Make sure you check that out at 3 Eastern. Nick Ashew, Westwood One Sports.
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15: Trading blows in the Persian Gulf. On Jack Callahan, Fox News, the U.S. and Iran testing the limits of a fragile ceasefire. Fox's Ashley Webster has more from Tel Aviv.
16: There's been plenty of military action around the Strait of Hormuz. The very latest saw a U.S. F/A-18 Super Hornet fire on two empty Iranian-flagged oil tankers that were heading towards a port in Iran. Both vessels were disabled. Let's not forget there is a ceasefire in existence, but apparently it's a little shaky. Now, according to Central Command, the blockade is preventing more than 70 tankers capable of transporting more than $13 billion worth of oil from entering Iranian ports.
15: President Trump says a peace deal with Iran could be signed soon, but Iranian officials have yet to respond to the latest American proposal. Concern over the deadly respiratory ailment known as hantavirus is growing. Before leaving the White House Friday, President Trump telling reporters so far things are under control here.
17: We have it. We have very good people looking at it. It seems to be okay. They know the virus very well. They've worked with it for a long time. They know it very well. Not easy to pass on. So we hope that's true.
15: The rare rodent-borne disease, recently the center of an outbreak aboard a cruise ship. Virus is usually transmitted through rodent saliva, urine, and droppings and can become airborne near surfaces which have been contaminated. There were a handful of Americans on board the stricken vessel. None has tested positive for the virus so far, but they are being monitored. State Department sanctioning four China-based entities accused of supporting Iran's military operations during Operation Epic Fury. Firms including Mientropy Technology, also known as Mizar Vision, and EarthEye, allegedly providing satellite imagery to the Iranian military. 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
18: Here's your AccuWeather forecast. Today will be mostly cloudy and will become breezy in the afternoon, bringing a couple of showers and a possible thunderstorm. Gusty winds and small hail may occur with any downpour. The high will reach 67. Tonight we can expect an evening shower. Otherwise, it will be mostly cloudy with a low of 49. Tomorrow we'll see considerable cloudiness with a chance of a shower and a high of 60. Tomorrow night will be mostly cloudy and chilly with a passing shower with a low of 41. With the AccuWeather forecast, I'm meteorologist Jason Caterina for News Talk 1480 WHBC.
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26: 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I'm Bob Foudy, and we so appreciate you joining Tyler and I this morning here on Canton's Own 1480 WHBC. Tyler, we have got a jam-packed show. 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
27: We definitely are. And, you know, I've just got to say, love that the Cavs made it through the first round, but it looks a little not so great after the first couple of games versus Detroit.
26: I think they were lucky
0: to make it through the first round. They did have a dominant performance in game seven. I'll give you that. But listen, James Harden has been a liability thus far in
27: the playoffs,
0: both series, right? He's a playoff, he's a turnover machine. His jumper is inconsistent. Jared Allen did show up in game seven of the Toronto series, but again, foul trouble in game one plagued him. He can assert himself, but for some reason, he just doesn't assert that dominance.
27: Well, then in game one versus Detroit, he only was out there for like 10 minutes the whole game.
0: Well, yeah, he had big foul trouble in the first half. So, you know, I think it's going to be interesting. Corey thinks they're going to pull it off in seven. I don't see it. Cleveland, but I think either way, this Cavs roster needs an overhaul. And really, really unimpressed with Coach Kenny Atkinson.
27: I mean, it's for whatever reason, Cleveland basketball may rolls around and they forget how to play the game. It happens every year.
0: Later this week, Todder, I've got a meeting with our old buddy, John Bazika, and he'll dial me in on what's going on with Cleveland Cavaliers basketball. He and I will, find everything that's wrong. We'll find every solution. It'll fall on deaf ears because none of it will ever happen. But John and I will have a great time making ourselves feel really, really good. Well, Todder, I want to kick off this morning's show. I know you did a little bit of research. And you've got some data that you want me to share to kick off the show this morning.
27: Oh, yeah. I mean, I am excited to talk about Roth conversions and, you know, the window in which I believe they make the most sense. Reason being is, as I say so often, taxes are just such a large threat that not a lot of people talk about. But
0: Or plan for.
27: That's a very good point. But before we get into that, I came across something that I just felt like we had to share, and it is the report that has shown that confidence in retirement has plummeted. 39% of American workers are reporting that they do not feel confident in their retirement. So, Dad, I want to kick off today's show by having you help understand how this has happened and hopefully how we can close this gap, sudden uncertainty in retirement.
0: You know, Todd, before I go there, let me just say this. It's one of the reasons that you know, we talk about it seemingly every single Saturday here on the channel is the importance in having a retirement income plan. So, you know, that's kind of step one, not having that retirement income plan. Life happens quick. And before you know it, you're at retirement age and you haven't did a good job maybe planning for it, preparing for it. But this survey that recently came out, it's called the Retirement Confidence Survey, and it was conducted jointly by the Employee Benefit Research Institute and Greenwald Research. And it really was eye-opening, Tyler, because it shows that retirement confidence has fallen to 61% for workers and 73% for retirees. Now, the survey went through and bullet pointed some things that are on both workers' and retirees' minds and what is driving this absolute feeling of, you know, no confidence or lack of confidence when it comes to retirement. And you'll never guess what was at the top of the list, what's foremost on everyone's mind today, whether you're a retiree or you're a worker thinking about retirement.
27: Well, it's got to be about one or three things. So I got a 30% chance here, let's say inflation.
0: Exactly. And volatile markets.
27: Well, that was one of the other.
0: Right?
27: I would have been right either way.
0: Persistent inflation and volatile markets have made the past year especially difficult, especially, Tyler, for those retirees who are on fixed incomes. Now, get this. The survey also said that 7 in 10 retirees and 80% of workers worry the government will make negative changes to the current retirement system. So think about that. That's 70% of retirees and 80% of workers are staying up at night worrying that the government's going to make negative changes to the current retirement system. Confidence in Social Security and Medicare, according to the survey, is declining in everyone's minds as programs face looming funding gaps and automatic benefit cuts by 2032. And, you know, we talked about this not recently with our good friends, the Hardings. Medicare confidence has dropped sharply to 62% as premiums rose and some Advantage plans actually reduced coverage or increased co-payments. Tyler, I brought that subject of Medicare up, and I just got to take 20 seconds and just jump in here. You know, we watched the Hardings this past week in our office meeting with a client who is really now at that age starting to look at options for Medicare. And, you know, I got to tell you, and you shared this with me, that she came out and it was a wow moment for her, wasn't it? She was really impressed with the time they gave her, the knowledge, and just the options that they gave her for planning for Medicare. So just a quick attaboy to our friends over there at Harding & Harding for helping another one of our clients navigate Medicare and all the hoops that you have to jump through. Tyler, another big item on the report, personal debt. The survey says that personal debt is increasingly becoming a major obstacle, with almost 60% of workers saying it negatively impacts their ability to save for the future. You know, it seems like over the years, I've watched our economy expand, but our economy tends to expand really through the accumulation of debt. And at some point in time, there's a day of reckoning. And when I read through this survey and I saw that, you know, people are reporting that debt is becoming a major obstacle in their ability to save for the future, leads me to just wonder, are we getting close to that point where this system resets again? I'm talking about like a 2007 through 2009, you know, Great Recession type of situation. Now, 31% of retirees reported that they now expect that they will have to work at least part-time during retirement because of rising costs and uncertainty about retirement. 31%, one out of three. While confidence is slipping, planning and maximizing your 401k contributions can help retirees better weather the storm, say 47% of the people surveyed. So, you know, we are seeing people understand the importance of trying to save for retirement. But you know what, Ty? At the end of the day, a lack of confidence means a lack of planning, and planning is exactly what retirees and pre-retirees need. And most importantly, it's exactly what we do here at New Horizon Wealth Management.
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27: 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So, Dad, as you mentioned, Today, we're going to be talking about what I believe is one of the most powerful and most misunderstood, and as you said, most unplanned for things in retirement, and that is tax planning. So when we come back from our first break of the morning, I want you and I to dive into this and start talking through all things tax and all things Roth.
0: What do you say? Watch how I do this. Sounds like a plan, right? Oh, we'll be back right after this quick timeout. It's Saturday morning, and you're in tune with the Money Matters Radio Show. Keep it here. Tyler and I will be right back on the other side of this quick timeout.
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27: Welcome back to the Money Matters Radio Show. My name is Tyler Foudy, and as always, I am here with my father, Bob. This morning, we are going to be talking about a strategy that I believe is one of the most powerful and most misunderstood tools in retirement tax planning, and that is the Roth conversion. Now, I know what some of you might be thinking. Why would I pay taxes on my money that I don't have to touch yet? And that's a fair question. But by the end of today's show, I think you'll see it differently, because the real question isn't whether you'll pay taxes on that money, because you will. The real question is when and at what rate. And for a surprising number of retirees, the answer is you'll typically pay less if you act during a window that most people don't even know that they have.
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27: People who could face the biggest tax surprise in retirement are the ones who believe their tax rates will automatically drop once they stop working. 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So let's today talk about why and what you can do about it.
0: 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Well, Tyler, you know, when we meet with people in the office, one of the things that I like to talk about with them is this tax bill that they've been building for 30 years or more.
27: So why don't you explain to us what you mean by that?
0: Well, let me paint a picture for you. And now I'm going to use a hypothetical illustration for this example. And got to remember, individual results may vary a little bit, but you'll get the gist of this as I go through this morning. Let's call them Tom and Elaine. Let's assume for our illustration, they're both 66 and Tom just retired. Elaine retired a couple of years ago, and between the two of them, they've got about $1.1 million saved in traditional IRAs and 401ks from former employers. Now, listen, you can imagine with that kind of money built up and saved for retirement, they're very proud of what they've done. And you know what? Rightfully so. They should be. But here's something Tom and Elaine have never fully reckoned with. And that $1.1 million, Tyler, that they see on their statements, well, the truth of the matter is they don't own all of that $1.1 million. Here's what I mean by that. It's $1.1 million on the statement minus whatever the IRS takes from them when they pull it out or they leave it to their children.
27: And I'm not too sure about anybody listening to the show, but I've never got a call from Congress asking what the tax rate should be for next year. Have you?
0: No, I've never. But think about this way. Every dollar that they contributed got a tax deduction on the way in. And every dollar of growth for all these many, many years has been tax deferred. And now every dollar that comes out is going to be taxed at ordinary income at whatever rate is in effect when they withdraw it and whatever rate Congress deems to be acceptable into the future. So right now you look at this and you go, hey, Tom and Elaine are in a historically low bracket. They've stopped working, so their earned income is gone. They haven't started Social Security yet. Their required minimum distributions don't begin until age 73. Tyler, you would describe that as the perfect storm, wouldn't you? Absolutely. For the next several years, their taxable income is as low as it will ever be. This is what you call their tax valley.
27: Yeah, and it's really a stretch of time where the lower tax brackets are sitting there, partially empty and waiting to be used. And the reason it's a valley is because that low point doesn't continue forever. Eventually, and I think, Dad, you're going to get into this, RMDs come along and that causes the spike, the other wall of the valley.
0: Well, you know, you just had an appointment this past week with a doctor, right? And he didn't necessarily see it kind of the way that, you know, Tom and Elaine see it, right? They see low taxes and they think, hey, great, man, our retirement is going to be cheaper than we expected. But like a lot of people, what they don't realize is that in 9 years, this picture dramatically changes. And here's what I mean by that. At age 75, the government is going to require them to start pulling money from those IRAs each and every year, whether they need it or not. This is what I call the IRS's forced withdrawal provision. And these forced withdrawals are going to stack on top of their Social Security. And that combined income more than likely is going to push them into a higher bracket. And it's going to cause up to 85% of their Social Security to become taxable. But I'm not done yet. It could even trigger higher Medicare charges. You know, these quiet years that Tom and Elaine are enjoying, thinking everything's great because tax rates are low, are about to get very loud and very obnoxious. And unfortunately, by then, that tax valley, Tyler, that you talked about is going to be gone.
27: So let's talk about one potential solution to this, and that is building an income ladder one rung at a time. This is where the Roth conversion ladder comes in, and it's one of the most elegant strategies in retirement planning. The idea is simple. Instead of waiting for the IRS to tell you when and how much to withdraw through RMDs, you take control. During those tax valley years, you convert a portion of your traditional IRA into a Roth IRA each year, paying the tax now at today's known rates, so the money can grow and be withdrawn tax-free under current Roth rules going forward.
0: Tyler used a kind of a key word, and that key word was a portion, right? So I want everyone to hear this morning. This is not about converting everything at once. You know, I use the example of, I love cherry pie. No matter how much I love cherry pie, I could not pick up a cherry pie and eat it in one bite. It's just impossible.
27: Oh, man, you're just not trying hard enough.
0: Well, but here's what happens. I will eat that pie over the next 6 or 7 days. It'll be gone. That pan will be empty, but I'll do it one slice at a time. And that's what we're talking about here when we talk about effectively and efficiently doing these Roth conversions. So, you know, you put this in real terms, $1 million conversion in a single year would be an absolute tax catastrophe. If you do that, it's going to push you into high brackets. It's going to trigger massive Medicare surcharges and probably more than likely in the end cost you more in taxes than you would ever dream of saving. But the one bite at a time, the one slice at a time approach is just the opposite. You convert a carefully sized slice or carefully sized amount in this case each year, just enough to fill your current bracket without spilling into the next one.
27: Yeah.
0: And that's how we get optimization and efficiency.
27: I mean, think of your current tax bracket like a container. You want to fill it to the rim, but not overflow it. If Tom and Elaine are in the 12% bracket and their taxable income is sitting at, let's say, $30,000 after deductions, they roughly have about $70,000 worth of room in tax year 2026 before they hit the top of that bracket. They could convert up to that amount and pay tax at 12 cents on every dollar. Next year, they can do it again, and the year after that. Each conversion is a rung on the ladder. Over 5 or 6 years, they've moved a substantial amount of money into a Roth at historically low rates.
0: Tyler, take a minute and let's talk about this case study that was published in the Journal of Accounting earlier this year. And it

0: On top of that, a portfolio that was more than $650,000 larger at age 100.
1: Yep, the same retirement, same money, just a different decision about when to pay the tax. And it made a substantial amount of difference based on, obviously, all the scenarios that were in that,
0: sure, case, in that case study. But, you know, here's what I think a lot of people don't get. It's something that kind of surprises them, if you will. You got to remember that this benefit compounds. So think about it this way. Every dollar that you move into a Roth is a dollar that will never generate a taxable RMD. So this means smaller forced withdrawals at age 73 or age 75, depending upon when you were born. Smaller withdrawals means less Social Security becomes taxable. Less taxable income means lower Medicare premiums. One conversion, guys, done today, can ripple forward through decades of retirement. And, you know, you break that tax cascade before it begins. And the math isn't just about the tax you pay on the conversion. If that's what you're focused on, you're missing the big picture. It's about the tax that you may never have to pay on everything the conversion touches downstream. That's the way you have to think about it.
1: Well, Dad, I want to hop off to our second break of the morning. We have already reached the halfway point of today's show. But when we come back, I want to talk about the traps hiding inside a good idea. So more on that on the other side of this second break of the morning.
0: Keep it here. Don't touch that dial. Tyler and I are coming right back after this quick break. You're in tune with the Money Matters Radio Show. Stay with us.
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0: 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Hey, just a quick reminder, Tyler and I are here every Saturday morning, just after the news, top of the hour, 8 a.m. on Canton Zone 1480 WHBC. Tyler, before the break, you mentioned that you wanted to come back and talk about some of the traps that can hide inside of a good idea. What did you mean by that?
1: Well, I think the best way to explain this is to start with a statement.

0: And it's something that I want to be abundantly clear about. And for two reasons. One, I am not a tax professional. I am a retirement planner, and I don't want this show or anything that I say to come across as tax advice. I'm really showing you the impact that certain allocations of your dollar can have in your retirement.
1: Just different ways to think about your money is really what you're saying.
0: Correct. But the statement I want to make is a Roth conversion done poorly can do more harm than good. And these traps hiding inside of a good idea aren't always obvious.
1: So give me an example.
0: Well, the first trap is the Medicare surcharge. You had mentioned this, but kind of glossed over it a little bit earlier in the show. You know, a lot of people say, hey, I'm going to convert and I'm in the 22 bracket, so I'm going to go up to the top of that bracket or maybe even up to the top of the 24. But they never stop to think about a thing called IRMA, income-related monthly adjustment amount. And what that dictates is how much you pay for your Medicare premiums.
1: Because remember, we all don't pay the same for Medicare.
0: Correct. And they are their own set of brackets. They're not the exact same amounts as the brackets that you're used to. So Medicare premiums are based on your income from 2 years ago. So let's play this out a little bit. A conversion you do today won't hit your Medicare bill this year. It'll hit 2 years from now. So 26 will be in 28, 25 will be next year, 27 will be 29. And unlike tax brackets where the income above the threshold is the only income taxed at that higher rate, for Medicare surcharges, they work as a cliff. You cross that line by a single dollar and you'll pay the full surcharge for an entire year. For a married couple on Medicare, crossing just one threshold could add thousands of dollars a year in combined premiums. Cross two thresholds with a larger conversion, and it could be $5,000 or more. So it's something that you have to be cognizant of. A Roth conversion is not only a decision surrounding your income tax brackets. There are other considerations.
1: Let me shift gears for a minute. That's really solid advice. And, you know, so many people, they aren't aware of what we call Aunt Irma, right? And Aunt Irma doesn't play nice. She loves to take money from your piggy bank. But Tyler, let's talk a little bit about the One Big Beautiful Bill Act that passed back in 2025. It created a senior deduction of up to $6,000 per person for those 65 and older.
0: Yeah, and that's really the second trap. It's a new one, and most people don't know about it yet. That $6,000 can be combined for a married couple filing joint to $12,000, and that is, of course, if both spouses qualify. It's available through 2028, and it's a real tax break, but it phases out as your income rises. For married couples, that phase out starts at $150,000 and is fully gone at $250,000. A Roth conversion that adds to your income can push you into the phase out range. You don't just pay the tax on the conversion, you also lose part or all of the senior bonus deduction. And one analysis showed that this could raise the effective rate on conversion from the nominal 22 bracket to nearly 25% effective because the deduction disappears alongside the conversion.
1: You know, something else I mentioned, Tyler, was the impact to Social Security. Let's talk a little bit about that, because that too, in a Roth done wrong, is another one of those gotchas.
0: Well, that's the third trap. You hit it right on the head. It's almost like you've been doing this for a little while.
1: Maybe a little while.
0: That's what we call the Social Security tax torpedo. And when your income rises, even temporarily from a conversion, it can cause more of your Social Security benefit to become taxable. In the worst zone, an extra dollar of income can create up to an additional $1.85 of taxable income because the Social Security taxation formula amplifies the effect. This is why conversions done before Social Security begins are often the most efficient, and they help avoid that torpedo entirely.
1: Yeah, you know, that's the thing that I think a lot of people don't understand is it's one thing to say, well, I'm just going to do a Roth conversion, but you have to understand that if you're not looking at all the parts of that conversion, IRMA, Social Security, capital gains, I mean, all those things, Tyler, that you just talked about, as you called, you know, the tax trap, the elimination of the senior bonus deduction. I mean, all these things can create a train wreck if a Roth conversion is done wrong. And that's why you need the help of a qualified professional who understands the nuances of these conversions and how it can benefit you to the max or how it can actually hurt you.
0: And Dad, there's one more pretty large benefit of a Roth conversion that we haven't talked about yet. Do you mind sharing?
1: Well, no, and it's something that I think about at my age of 64, and it really doesn't have anything to do at all with my own tax bracket. It's about what happens to the money after mom and I are gone. So if you understand current tax law, your children, or as the IRS describes them, your non-spouse beneficiaries, inherit your traditional IRA. It's not like the old days where they could do the stretch, elect to defer that, and just take a distribution based on their life expectancy. I know you'll find this hard to believe, but the IRS got out their number two pencil. They erased that old tax language. And now what they say to our non-spouse beneficiaries, our kids, is when you inherit mom and dad's IRA, you got to empty that account within 10 years. And remember, every dollar that they withdraw is taxed at their ordinary income rate. So let's talk about that, Tyler, in a little bit more detail. So you got an adult child. He or she is in their peak earning years. That means they could be paying taxes at 32% or even the 37% bracket on an inheritance that you spent a lifetime building, right? But what happens if income tax rates rise in the future?
0: It's even more.
1: It could be even more, right? And it's going to impact potentially, depending upon their age, it's going to now impact their Social Security. It's going to impact their Medicare. It's going to impact the tax they pay on their capital gains. This just goes on and on and on forever. Remember, I touched on this just a moment ago. The 10-year clock doesn't allow them to stretch it over decades the way the old rules permitted. So many people come in and they think, well, my kids are just going to stretch my IRA out. Those rules are gone. Now the new rule forces large taxable distributions in a very compressed time frame, right? A permanent or a real move by the Department of Treasury to reduce the distribution period to create more revenue for them.
0: And a Roth IRA really changes that equation. Your heirs still have to empty the account within 10 years, but the withdrawals come out tax-free under current rule. You paid the tax. They don't have to. And you paid it at your rate during your tax valley when the cost was lowest. It's one of the most efficient wealth transfers available, not because it avoids the 10-year rule, but because it removes the tax from every dollar that passes through it. That doesn't just end, though, with non-spouse beneficiaries. Dad, this would be infinitely helpful for mom because if you're gone, mom has the same RMD liability that she had as if you were here.
1: Sure.
0: But now she's a single filer. That's something we call the widow's penalty or widower's penalty, which can drastically change mom's tax consideration while she's here. She doesn't have the 10 years.
1: And it's really going to impact the Social Security. It's really going to impact IRMA. It's really going to impact capital gains. It's just a compounding effect that gets uglier. It's really an unfair tax system, Tyler, to a single filer, especially someone who loses a spouse. It really just thrusts them into a whole different stratosphere. Tom, I want to go back, Ty, if I can, for a minute to Tom and Elaine. We talked about them earlier in the show. So think about this carefully for a minute. Let's say that as we wrap up this example, their daughter is a physician. Let's say their son is in corporate management, and both of them are doing very well. And as a result, they're both in high tax brackets, right? If Tom and Elaine do nothing, their children are going to inherit an IRA with a significant tax bill attached to it and just a 10-year window to pay it. If they spend the next 6 years converting strategically at 12% or 22%, guess what? They can now pass along the same money, potentially tax-free under current Roth rules, and instead of forcing their children to pay 32% or more during their peak earning years, it's just not a tax strategy. This now becomes a legacy decision, and it's one that can get more and more and more expensive with every year that they wait and every year of indecision.
0: So, Dad, why don't we, with that, hop off to our final break of the morning?
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1: Sounds like a plan. Keep it here. Tyler and I are coming right back after this quick break.
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0: Welcome back to the Money Matters Radio Show. My name is Tyler Foudy, and as always, I am joined by my father, Bob. This morning, we have been discussing the Roth conversion window. And if you are just now joining us here, some 45 minutes into the presentation, what were you doing? Why weren't you here? But the bottom line from today's show.
1: They can catch it again Sunday morning, Tyler.
0: Or on our website. But here's the bottom line from today's show. A Roth conversion isn't right for everyone. But for those with significant savings in traditional IRAs or 401ks, the years between retirement and the start of RMD distributions, required minimum distributions, that is, represent a window that most people don't recognize. And once it closes, it never reopens. The latter approach, which is converting a carefully sized amount each year to fill a bracket without overflowing it, can help produce meaningful tax savings over a lifetime. But it requires awareness of the traps, the Medicare surcharge cliff, the senior deduction phase out, and the Social Security tax torpedo. Done well, a Roth conversion can mean lower taxes in retirement, lower Medicare premiums down the road, and a tax-free inheritance for the people who you love most. Done carelessly, it can trigger exactly the cost it was meant to avoid.
1: Really great advice there, Tyler. And, you know, I want to invite everyone listening this morning, if you'd like to find out more, if you'd like to find out whether, for example, a Roth conversion ladder makes sense for your 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
0: The tax bill inside your IRA isn't going away. The only question is when you pay it and at what rate. So let's help make sure you pay the least amount possible over the course of your retirement.
1: You know, Tyler, I remember when Pop passed away. And I remember the pastor who did his service. And I remember Pop kind of referring to Ken as a backwoods pastor. And I remember Pastor Ken during the eulogy talking about when he was a little child, he would just agonize over math problems. He would sit at the table for hours just agonizing, trying to figure those math problems out. And it really ended up with him at one point in time just hating school because he couldn't figure out these math problems. And a classmate told him one day, the classmate said, Ken, I don't know why you're so upset and agonizing over these math problems. You know, the answers are in the back of the book. And of course, Ken made that parallel by talking about the Bible and how the answers are in the back of the book. I think today's show, hopefully, allowed a lot of people to turn to the back of the book and get the answers. Now it's their job to take action. Because if you've saved in a pre-tax retirement account, IRAs, 401ks, trust me, you do have a problem that you need a carefully crafted solution for. We've given you some answers, not all of them, but some of them this morning on the program. Now I'm going to ask that you do your part by calling us at 1-800-270-8828 to schedule your complimentary analysis or visit us at nhwealth.biz. Well, Tyler, been a great show, but I know we've got some time left and you want to go over to the New Horizon Wealth Management mailbag. Haven't done this in a while, so we've got quite a arsenal here of questions, don't we?
0: We're going to jump in here and pop open our first question. What are the rules for when I have to start taking money out of my 401k?
1: Well, Tyler, that kind of varies, right? It depends upon when you were born. We've seen really a whole change here in the last several years when it comes to what you're referring to, RMDs, or required minimum distributions. You know, a few years ago, it was 70.5, and then they moved that to 72. Now they've made it age-based. So if you're born before 1961, you're forced to take required minimum distributions at 73. If you're born after that date, required minimum distributions for you are age 75. So hope that answers your question.
0: I've heard a lot of talk about annuities. I've heard it from you guys, from other shows. I don't know where you stand on them. Do you like them as a retirement tool or not?
1: Well, I love that word you just used, Tyler. Tool, right? There's a tool for every job. And sometimes annuities are a good fit for a particular job. You know, annuities come in a lot of different shapes and sizes, a lot of different makes and models like cars. Tyler, here's the caution that I would put out there this morning. I have nothing against annuities when they're used properly within the investment plan. But where I tend to maybe jump off a little bit is when, you know, you have someone who only is licensed, only has a life insurance license, let's say, and their whole solution to every problem in retirement is to sell you an annuity. So yeah, annuities are fine, provided that they're used properly and they're selected as the correct tool for the job.
0: Yeah, and Dad, as you said, proper use, making sure it's the right tool for the job. The biggest thing to keep in mind, and this is probably the biggest hurdle I come across when dealing with annuities with clients, is just that time factor. You know, if you're not comfortable with having a portion of those assets tied up for a certain period of time,
4: doesn't make sense to use an annuity. But if you are, if you understand the contract, you understand the tool, you understand how it's supposed to be used and how it can help you, nothing wrong with them. Just another tool in the tool chest. Dad, we're going to move on to the second question here this morning. Can you have too much life insurance? How do I figure out the right amount of coverage?
1: Well, I've never met a beneficiary, Tyler, who has said, boy, we just had too much life insurance. Of course, I say that tongue in cheek because we've all heard the old expression, you know, we don't want to be insurance poor. There's a lot of factors that can pour into, you know, determining the right amount of insurance. I think some of those factors are, you know, what does your debt picture look like? What is the income level on an annual basis that we're trying to replace? There's a lot of good online calculators out there that can help you select the right amount of insurance. But insurance is another valuable tool, right? And used properly, it has so many applications in the financial planning process.
4: Thank you, Dad. Going to move on to the next question. My husband died about a year ago, and I have been managing the best that I can. But I am still not sure if his financial advisor is a good fit for me now. He got along great with my husband and was extremely helpful in the immediate aftermath when my husband died. But we don't really communicate very well since. Should I get a second opinion on my retirement plan?
1: Well, listen, first of all, let me just say I'm sorry for your loss. I'm sorry that you're in a situation where you're experiencing this tug of war. And what I would say is, you know, life is about relationships. Obviously, your husband had a great relationship with this individual. I know if this was my spouse, it would be important for me to make sure that that relationship was one that was not only good for me, but one that was going to be right or support my spouse if something happened to me. So I'm hoping, and I believe that your husband probably thought that through. But I think it's just time for an open and candid conversation with your current advisor where you talk with them a little bit about how you're feeling, what you're feeling, and that you, you know, maybe try to work together to improve that situation, improve those lines of communication. But listen, a second opinion is always an option. But I think first, it's time for a good, honest conversation with your current advisor. Well, Tyler, that kind of varies, right? It depends upon when you were born. We've seen really a whole change here in the last several years when it comes to what you're referring to RMDs or required minimum distributions. You know, a few years ago, it was 70.5, and then they moved that to 72. Now they've made it age-based. So if you're born before 1961, you're forced to take required minimum distributions at 73. If you're born after that date, required minimum distributions for you are age 75. So hope that answers your question. Well, Tyler, it's been a great program. Thanks so much. What a great way to end today going into the New Horizon Wealth Management mailbag. Listen, Canton, thanks so much for joining us, and make plans to join Tyler and I next Saturday morning when we will do this all over again, 8 a.m. just after the news, top of the hour, on Canton's own 1480 WHBC. Canton, have a great weekend, but most importantly, make your money matter. Tyler and I will see you next Saturday.
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8: Amid the battles, I'm Paul Stevens, Fox News. President Trump honoring military moms at the White House as the U.S. and Iran continue to exchange blows in the Middle East.
9: President Trump honoring Gold Star mothers in the Rose Garden as U.S. forces disabled two more vessels for violating the U.S. blockade on Iranian ports. It's the latest attack in a tit-for-tat between the two nations. CENTCOM released new images of the four U.S.-guided missile destroyers that faced incoming fire from Iran while traversing some 500 miles through the Persian Gulf and the Strait of Hormuz. The U.S. carried out retaliatory strikes, but the president insists the ceasefire is still in place.
8: Fox's Aisha Hosni at the White House. While the ceasefire reportedly continues, a peace plan is yet to be made between the U.S. and Iran, and the president says U.S. forces will do what is necessary in that conflict. A plane taking off from Denver's international airport hits a person on the runway.
10: Frontier Airlines says flight 4345 was taking off for Los Angeles from Denver when it hit a pedestrian on the runway around 11:20 p.m. local time. In air traffic control recording, the pilot can be heard reporting the incident and saying there was an engine fire. Smoke was reported in the cabin, forcing the crew to begin an evacuation via slides. Airport officials say the Denver Fire Department quickly put out that fire and emergency crews bused the passengers back to the terminal.
8: And that is Fox's Madeline Rivera. Frontier stated they're investigating and they've notified the NTSB. Authorities in Spain were preparing Friday to receive more than 140 passengers and crew members on board a hantavirus-stricken cruise ship that was headed for the Canary Islands. Now, that vessel is set to arrive tomorrow, Sunday, on a Spanish island off the coast of West Africa, and passengers will be taken to a, quote, completely isolated, cordoned-off area, unquote. 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
11: Here's your AccuWeather forecast. Today will be mostly cloudy and will become breezy in the afternoon, bringing a couple of showers and a possible thunderstorm. Gusty winds and small hail may occur with any downpour. The high will reach 67. Tonight, we can expect an evening shower. Otherwise, it'll be mostly cloudy with a low of 49. Tomorrow, we'll see considerable cloudiness with a chance of a shower and a high of 60. Tomorrow night will be mostly cloudy and chilly with a passing shower with a low of 41. With the AccuWeather Forecast. I'm meteorologist Jason Caterina for News Talk 1480 WHBC.
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5: All right. Welcome to the show, everybody. I'm your host, Kenny Michaels. It is great to be here today. Welcome, welcome, welcome. Thank you for making us a part of your day. I'm going to go ahead and turn the phone lines on right now. The number to get me live, 888-961-0222. Again, 888-961-0222. Start ringing up the phones. If you want to watch me on YouTube, you can type in Striking Gold with Kenny Michaels, and you can watch me do this show live right now, and you'll see how good-looking I really am. Okay? No lie. All right. Deutsche Bank. Another bank now. We already have Chase. We have Wells Fargo. We have Bank of America. And now Deutsche Bank calling for gold to double by the end of the year. Every single week, it's bank after bank after bank pushing up numbers for gold. And what does that mean? The reason they're doing this is because countries are stressed about their money. And so countries are hoarding gold. And when countries buy gold because they're stressed about their money, that means we as people, if we're stressed about our money, what do? We should be buying gold. Banks are closing accounts at record numbers. The volatility of the stock market drives seniors crazy. That's why you move to gold. You move your retirement account. Most people don't know that you can take a retirement account, an IRA, a 401k, a 403b, whatever. Any type of retirement account, you can move it into physical metals. You can move it from paper into something physical, an asset, real money, gold and silver. So you should be moving your account. You can call Golden Crest Metals. I recommend them, and I'm going to talk about why I recommend them here in just a second. Their number is 888-406-6222. Again, 888-406-6222. Or if you want me to help you, just go to kennysgoldquiz.com. And you'll see how good looking I am. My beautiful face is on that website. Okay? So the number to get me live here is 888-961-0222. We have the amazing Wendy on phones this morning. She will take your call, and she'll get your question, and she will connect you to me. Here's something I want to say. People ask me every day, Mr. Michaels, why do you promote Golden Crest Metals? Why do you tell us to go there? Okay. How long a company has been in business means nothing in the gold business. There are companies that have been in business in the gold business 20 years, 30 years, and they're ripping off seniors. It's not how long someone's been in business It's their business practices that matter. And the fact that there's complaints after complaints after complaints on these companies that have been around a long time, what does that mean? It just means they haven't gotten caught yet, but they will. And whether they get caught or not, when you see complaints after complaints after complaints on the Better Business Bureau, that they're ripping off people who are seniors, they're ripping off people that are in their 60s, in their 70s, in their 80s. That's disgusting. And Golden Crest Metals is the complete opposite. There are no complaints. They're not ripping people off. And so I never care how long a restaurant's been open for. I don't care how long a company's been in business. I don't go by that. If a restaurant's been open 20 years and the food is poo-poo and the service is poo-poo, I'd rather eat at a restaurant that's been open a week and the food is good and the service is good. That's what I'm there for. Think about it. If you hang out with a guy who's murdered 20 people, you say, well, he's a really nice guy. I hang out with him all the time. I don't have an issue with him. Doesn't mean he's not killing people. He just hasn't been caught. You never move an IRA, a 401k with companies with all these complaints. You don't do it. Because it shows their business practices. It shows their mentality. I move my money to morals and ethics. Not to how long someone's been in business. Someone's been in business 20 years and their morals and ethics suck and their business practices suck and they rip off seniors. What the hell am I doing business with them for? Now you know why I promote Golden Crest Metals. I've done my homework. I have vetted gold companies. I have vetted gold companies from soup to nuts. And Golden Crest Metals is the best place to go. You're going to get more ounces for your money because they're cheaper than everybody else. I love that. There's no complaints. They got great buyback policy. I love that. And what's funny is when I vetted gold companies and I found what I found, then I found out Bloomberg, and you know who that is, right? Everybody knows Bloomberg. Bloomberg vetted gold companies too, and they found the same thing I found. Is that a coinky dinky? I don't think so. We did our homework. Bloomberg found that Golden Crest Metals is the best reputation, from their business practices to their morals to their ethics. And if I'm going to do a national radio show on gold and people want to move their retirement accounts, why the hell would I refer you to a place that's got a ton of complaints? Why would I do that? Why would I refer you to a place that's ripping off seniors? Why would I do that? I wouldn't. So I tell you, go to kennysgoldquiz.com or call Golden Crest Metals, 888-406-6222. Okay? So I hope I made myself clear. It's not about how long someone's been around. It's about their business practices. I'd rather eat in a restaurant that's been open a week where the food is good and the service is good than eat in a restaurant that's been around 20 years and the food is poo-poo and the service is poo-poo and the prices are poo-poo any day of the week. Now, the New York Times is reporting that everyone should be moving to gold because they see what's going on worldwide. The New York Times says everyone should be moving to gold if they want growth in their old age. That's what it said. Crazy. Deutsche Bank saying gold's going to double by the end of the year. That's the fourth bank now. Trump is trying to unlock America's largest gold reserve because he has a plan. And someone asked the other day on MarketWatch, there was an article about why are countries hoarding gold? And the answer is countries are stressed about their money, so they run to gold. What a novel concept. If you're stressed about your money, why are you not in gold? Right? So the point I'm making is when you are 59 and a half or older, you have the right to withdraw money from a retirement account. And when you're 73, you have to by law. So when you're at that age where you can start taking money out, you want to be in silver and gold. Because when you take money out in silver and gold and you take it out in the metal itself, you reduce what Uncle Sam gets, which means you keep more money. Did you know if gold never moved and you moved your retirement account into physical gold and silver, you'd be ahead? Is that crazy or what? That's crazy. If gold and silver never moved, you'd be ahead. Now you're thinking, Mr. Michaels, how's that possible? Because it's the only retirement account with the option to pay less to Uncle Sam. So less to Uncle Sam means more to you. So if there's more to you, you're ahead. Even if gold never moves. That's why you move to gold and silver. Seniors benefit from moving to metals. Seniors stress from staying in paper. Some of you are wondering why I'm so good looking, because I'm in gold. I don't have that stress that gives me wrinkles on my face. I don't have that stress. Look at my face right now on YouTube. Go to Striking Gold with Kenny Michaels on YouTube. Look how beautiful I am. Look at no wrinkles, nothing. Because I'm in gold. Because the Bible says if I go to gold, I get divine peace and divine wealth. Now, I don't have divine wealth, but I do have divine peace. Yes, I'm better looking than Brad Pitt. There's no doubt. But he's got divine wealth. Right? But the point I'm getting at is, when you're a senior, when you're at an age where you can take money out, why feed Uncle Sam? You've been feeding Uncle Sam your whole stinking life. 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You finally have found an account that you can go to tax-free, penalty-free, where you can keep more of the money on a withdrawal and give Uncle Sam less. Well, I talked last week on my show here about the fact that when you're in paper, when you're in stocks and you're in mutual funds and you're in bonds and you're in the bank, you're in the vision and the grasp of our government. 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You can call me live here in studio if you are interested in buying gold, buying silver, trying to find out about it. How do you do it? Does your retirement account qualify? 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The phone lines are open. You can call me live here on air right now. And the amazing Wendy will take your call, and she, of course, will put you through to me. By the way, you could send me an email to be read on the show, kenny@kenmichaels.com. You can send me an email right now, and I'll be happy to read your email on air. If you're too shy to call in, I don't bite. You can call in. I haven't bitten anybody in probably 6-8 months by now. Haven't bitten anybody yet. Yet. All right, so here's something I want to share that came up this week about the banks. There's something called the labor rules, and labor is spelled a little differently. It's spelled L-A-B-O-U-R. And now the banks can close an account at any time with no warning for audits, for reviews, for de-escalation, with no warning. So imagine you have money in the bank that's already paying you nothing, and now they close your account. You get up one morning with a thing, account closed, boom, stamp, account closed. And you're saying, wow, that's crazy. Because they're in control. When you're in paper, they're in control. But when you take that money from the bank and you buy gold and you buy silver and that is shipped to your home, nobody could take that away from you. You say, well, a burglar could break in, Mr. Michaels, and take my metals. Nah, you put it on your homeowner's insurance policy and you're good. When you own gold, nobody could take it from you, right? It's a physical asset. It's yours. And people are making more money in gold and silver than anywhere else right now. The banks are a snitch to the government. The banks pay nothing on your money. And when this new Fed chair takes over in like a week and a half or 2 weeks, he's going to drop interest rates. And that's going to drop your drawers, and you're going to be exposed with your drawers dropped. Now what do you do with your money? And for most of you, having your drawers dropped would not be a good-looking sight, I'm sure. Move to gold. Take your cash, move to gold. Get out of the bank's grasp. Get out of these rules that are coming up week after week after week, that the banks can close this and the banks can do that and the banks own the money and the banks do this and the banks do that. Nothing ever benefits us. Have you ever seen an article that says banks are now going to pay you 8% on your money? Have you ever seen that article? I haven't. Have you ever seen an article that says the stock market is only going to go up, up, up? It's never going to go down. I haven't. If countries are moving to gold because they're stressed about their money, think about that line. That was on Yahoo Finance. It said, countries are stressed about their money, so they're moving to gold. I love that line. And if they're stressed about their money and moving to gold, and you're stressed about your money, move to gold. Ronald Reagan's famous 9 words about the government were this. Listen to this. Ronald Reagan said, the 9 words the people of America fear the most is, knock, knock, we're here from the government. We're here to help you. What? How are you here to help me? You charge me more tax when I take money out of my retirement account than you should. Your federal banking system pays me nothing and can close my account at any time. And you're here to help me? I don't need that kind of help. As a senior, I know you're going to find it hard to believe based on how good I look that I'm 64. I get it. I get it. People have a hard time with this. When you go to kennysgoldquiz.com and you see how good looking I am, people are blown away by my looks. I understand. I can't do anything about it, folks. I was blessed that way. But the government is here to help me, so it says. Yet, when I go take money out of my retirement account and I'm in stocks, I pay a lot of tax. But I've been paying tax my whole life. When is it mine? When I move to gold. The government's here to help me, but the federal banking system is paying me nothing. Now the new labor rule says the banks can close accounts at any time. No warning. How is that helping me? Ronald Reagan said the 9 words America fears the most. American citizens fear the most. Knock, knock, we're here from the government. We're here to help you. 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Their morals, their ethics, their business practices. 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That's who Bloomberg says you should be calling nationwide. It's crazy. Their number is 888-406-6222. 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We come to a point when we're 59 and a half or older, and I've said this on my show 1,000 times, if I've said it once. We get to a point where it's not about how much money we make. It's how much money we keep. Because every time we turn around, we're taxed on everything. I have not yet been taxed on going to the bathroom. But I am taxed on the toilet paper I buy to go to the bathroom. I'm not yet taxed on going potty, but I will be. And so what can I do as a senior to keep more of my money, because I paid tax my whole life? I moved to gold. Because moving to physical gold and silver is win-win for you and your heirs. At some point, remember this about your retirement account, okay? At some point, somebody, whether it's you or your heirs, is going to be yanking money out of that account. And if you're in gold and silver, you could take the money out in the actual gold and silver itself. And what that will do, that'll reduce what you owe Uncle Sam. Now, you have questions about this? Call me here, 888-961-0222. Again, 888-961-0222. That gets you live with me. I'm Kenny Michaels. This is the show Striking Gold. Welcome aboard. We're going to take a break in probably a minute. But when we come back, I want to talk about why are the banks predicting gold to double by the end of the year? We now have the fourth bank in a week that has mentioned it. Chase mentioned it. Wells Fargo mentioned it. Bank of America mentioned it. And now Deutsche Bank mentioned it. Why is the New York Times saying everyone should be moving into gold if they want growth? And when they say gold, they mean gold and silver. And when we come back from our break, I'm going to talk about something about silver that's very important. You should have physical silver in your IRA. If you don't, I'll make that happen for you. 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Okay. The reason I'm going to talk about silver when we come back, there's a lot of new information about silver. That the prediction for silver, and you've heard me say this before, is that it's going to triple. Bank of America said 350. I don't think it'll go that high this year. 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I believe it. 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Okay? 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We're going to take a quick break. We'll be right back.

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4: I'm Jack Callahan. A deadly incident at Denver's International Airport. A person on the runway was struck by a departing Frontier Airlines flight late last night and partially sucked into the jet's engine. That started an engine fire. The plane's crew aborted takeoff. Passengers evacuated safely. Not clear yet why someone was on the runway. A three-day ceasefire between Russia and Ukraine continues. President Trump hoping it is extended.
5: It's the worst thing since World War II in terms of life. 25,000 young soldiers every month. It's crazy. So it could very well be.
4: The ceasefire is scheduled to run through Monday. The president says the deal includes a swap of 1,000 prisoners from each side. At Russia's annual military parade today in Red Square, President Vladimir Putin predicted an eventual Russian victory. 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
6: Here's your AccuWeather forecast. Today will be mostly cloudy and will become breezy in the afternoon, bringing a couple of showers and a possible thunderstorm. Gusty winds and small hail may occur with any downpour. The high will reach 67. Tonight, we can expect an evening shower. Otherwise, it will be mostly cloudy with a low of 49. Tomorrow, we'll see considerable cloudiness with a chance of a shower and a high of 60. Tomorrow night will be mostly cloudy and chilly with a passing shower with a low of 41. With the AccuWeather forecast, I'm meteorologist Jason Caterina for News Talk 1480 WHBC.
7: Okay, we are back. I'm Kenny Michaels. This is Striking Gold. Welcome back to the show. The number to get me live, 888-961-0222. Again, 888-961-0222. Okay, you can also go to kennysgoldquiz.com. You can watch me live on YouTube doing this show. Go to YouTube, type in Striking Gold with Kenny Michaels, and you can watch me do this show live. All right, so I want to talk about silver for a little bit. You know, Robert Kiyosaki, you know who that is, the author of Rich Dad, Poor Dad, has said many times everyone should have physical silver in their retirement account. China, as you know, as of January 1st of this year, has restricted export of silver to the United States. It means we have less now. Silver has become the number one most wanted and desired commodity in the world. But there's less of it. So what that means is that solar is begging for silver. Electric car, Tesla, as an example, is begging for silver. Southern California Edison is trying to get their hands on silver. AI development is begging for more silver. But yet, there's a lack of it and a lack of mining it. When your financial

0: advisor tries to put you in SLV, which is silver stock. It's mining stock. You're going to lose money. A lot of money. Because they're having trouble mining it. So that means there's a low supply of silver. But a huge demand. And so the price of silver is on its way. The price of silver is going up, up, up. And so moving it, there's more manufacturing uses for silver than there is gold. Now, I'm not telling you to go 100% silver. I don't believe in that. I believe in diversifying your metals. You should do half gold, half silver. That way you maximize growth. Because sometimes silver is quiet and gold shows its roaring lion head. 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You roar your head and silver goes crazy. So when you move a retirement account, an IRA, a 401k, a 403b, a TSP, a 457a, an annuity. 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When you move a retirement account into physical gold and silver, and you call Golden Crest Metals at the 888-406-6222 or go to kennysgoldquiz.com, I'm going to put you in 50-50. Half gold, half silver. That way you maximize growth. Bloomberg is reporting that China silver imports have now hit record highs. Import means they bring in silver. Export means it goes out. China is not a good share. Right? When we were in kindergarten and we were in kindergarten and first grade, we were taught to be a good sharer. Right? We share things with our fellow classmates. Okay? China is not a good sharer. They don't like to share. They like to hoard. And why are their silver imports going up like crazy to record highs? Because, I'll tell you why. The demand for silver is off the charts. That's why you're hearing Bank of America is calling for record numbers. Goldman Sachs, all these big financial companies are calling for silver with record numbers. So, the outlook for silver is fabulous. Put it in your IRA, not the stock. Don't put silver stock. You'll lose money in silver stock. Okay? You'll lose money in silver stock. Because the demand for manufacturing isn't the stock. It's the physical metal. Let's get physical. Physical. 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It's the physical metal that's being demanded in manufacturing. Not stock. 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You want the physical metal. Okay? So, absolutely, get your retirement account moved over into gold and silver. Make sure half of that investment is silver, and we'll put the other half in gold. Makes sense. 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Okay? All right, the number to get me live here, 888-961-0222. That's the number to get me live. I'm Kenny Michaels. This is Striking Gold. We got a caller. We're going to go to line two. We'll talk to Austin. He's in Palm Desert. I think that's Palm Desert, California, I think. Austin, welcome to the show.
1: Austin? Yes, good morning.
0: Hello?
1: Can you hear me?
0: I can hear you now. Yes, I can. Is this Austin from Palm Desert, California?
1: Yes. I just want to let you know that we were swindled to a gold, reputable gold company. We bought over $240,000 in gold and silver. They gave us gold, coins, silver coins. We put it in our personal safe in our house. We found out later the gold was worth a quarter of what the value they said it was. Silver was even less.
0: And so I want to, and I'm not, again, I'm gonna say this. That absolutely irritates the hell out of me. And I'll tell you why, Austin. This was my point earlier in the show. It doesn't matter how long someone's been in business. What matters is their business practices. That's what matters. You started this call by saying, which I love, it was supposed to be a reputable gold company. Now, when people buy gold and silver, I always say, do your homework. Go to the Better Business Bureau. Type their name in. When their profile comes up, click where it says complaints. And read the damn complaints. Because a lot of these gold companies that are supposedly big names that have been around are ripping off seniors. Do not judge a gold company by their name, by how long they've been in business, and even if some famous actor promotes them, means nothing. The famous actor is paid to say they're good. You, the consumer, have to do your homework. Now, I'm disgusted by the fact that you were ripped off. But I have something to say about that, Austin, and here's what I want to tell you. If I go to an auto mechanic and he rips me off, it doesn't mean all auto mechanics are bad. It means that one's bad. If I buy a bag of apples and one apple has a worm, doesn't mean all the apples have worms. Yes, it's true, Austin, that when a company does that to someone like you, it puts a black eye on the industry. No question. No question. And I'm hoping I can help you to fix whatever happened to you, and I'm going to go out of my way to try to help you guys. But that's why before I tell you to call a company, I do my homework. I vet the company. I know just about every company in the gold industry. And if you went online right now to the Better Business Bureau and you pulled up some of the biggest names where you've got actors promoting them, and you, when their profile comes up and you click complaints, you'll be blown away by how bad it is. But people are more lured by the actor, right? We've seen them all on TV. Turn on Fox News. There's an ad for gold every hour. There's a famous person. It doesn't mean the company's good. And here's my question. I wonder if that famous person did their homework on the company they're promoting, and would they still promote that company with the bad reputation they have? And if they do, then I got no respect for that famous person either, because he's okay with seniors being ripped off. I'm not. Period. So, Austin, here's my advice. Do you have those medals now?
1: No, we went to a gold dealer here in Palm Springs and sold them.
0: Okay. Okay.
1: We lost $176,000. Now, can you not cut me off this time? We went through all that you just said. We investigated. We did all those things. When the original order came with the gold and silver, it came with a contract that was not signed anywhere on it. And the interest rate that they said they were implying was not on the original contract. We went through all that. We've gone through the government. We've had the Better Business Bureau involved. It's under investigation now, and all we get is nothing.
0: Okay, so let me share.
1: $176,000.
0: I understand. So let me share something with you. I have an announcement to make, and I'm glad you're on this call. This week, I found out one of the largest gold companies in the country, located in Los Angeles, in Southern California, is being investigated right now by the FTC and the CFTC. They're being investigated right now for charging more than they disclose to the customer. It's one of the most popular gold companies that's currently under investigation. Another large one had their rating completely pulled from the Better Business Bureau because of the amount of complaints the Better Business Bureau was getting. And these are two companies who have been around forever. That's the point I'm making, is the business practices by which these companies operate disgust me, because they're going after seniors' money. Now, here's what I'm going to tell you. You said you did all that. When you went to the Better Business Bureau, did you go to the Better Business Bureau to check this company out before you bought from them?
1: Yes. And we also investigated, went online for complaints. We did all the things you have mentioned.
0: So here's my question then. If you went online, did they have complaints?
1: It's not covering us now.
0: I didn't hear you. Say that again.
1: Could reach, as far as we could investigate, they were not. They were, like you say, and I believe it is the company that is being investigated, because I am making sure it's being investigated. Is there a current investigation as we speak?
0: Good.
1: But they can only go so fast and so much.
0: That's right.
1: We will never see that money again.
0: Well,
1: I want to let you know that the people that work at these companies, they get shut down and they wait long enough to turn around, change their name, and open up as another reputable gold dealer.
0: Yeah. So that's a good point. I don't agree that you may not see your money. That comment I don't agree with, because if the investigation goes the way it should go, they're going to have to make some type of restitution to you people. And if they don't, or the investigation doesn't go that way, shame on the government for not doing their job. Shame on them. But it is very important that when people buy gold and silver and they put it in their IRA or they use cash to buy precious metals, you said something that about the contract came to you unsigned. If the contract is not signed by you, or the contract is not, you know, issued by them, you don't buy from them. And if in that contract it does not have their buyback policy, and it doesn't have some companies mark up quite a bit. If it doesn't have their markup, don't buy from them. What I love about Golden Crest Metals, very simple. Very simple business practice. Buy wholesale, sell retail, that's it. Love that. Love that. And their buyback is in their contract, in their agreement. So there's no verbal he said, she said. There's none of that. So I am disgusted this happened to you, Austin. And my telephone screener has your number. came it up on the caller ID. And you'll be hearing from me this week. I'm going to see what I can do to go out of my way to help you. Okay?
1: Yeah, I have one more moment.
0: Go ahead, Austin.
1: Just one more thing. We were cautious, very cautious. The problem is my other half, who is turning 90 in August, is the person who is being in charge of this, and I was leaving it in charge of him. You can't do that, women. Watch everything that's going on, because they did every communication was done over the phone. There was no email. There were no texts involved in any of the conversations of point of sale.
0: And you bring up a great point. And I'm gonna have to disconnect you because I have a show to finish. But you bring up a great point. When I get on the phone to help people move retirement accounts or cash from the bank or their retirement accounts into gold, I love talking to both husband and wife. I want them both on the call with me. Number one, each one's got different questions. I want them both on board. Even though the husband may say, well, it's my IRA, not hers. I understand that, but you do have to live with her. You don't want to sleep on the couch. I stress that when people call me to move retirement accounts, I really, if you're married, I want both of you on the call with me. I want to educate both, not just one. So, Austin, I agree with you 100%. Thank you for that. All right, the number to get me live, 888-961-0222. 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When you answer the two questions, you'll see how good looking I am. I am the Brad Pitt of precious metals. It has already been determined. I have been voted. Listen to this, ladies and gentlemen, on a side note. I have been voted the best-looking precious metals guy in the country. I got 3 votes. 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I'm Kenny Michaels. This is Striking Gold. Thank you for making us a part of your day. God bless. We'll see you next week. Bye-bye.

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12: Incident at Denver's International Airport. I'm Jack Callahan, Fox News. A person referred to as a pedestrian was struck and killed by a Frontier Airlines plane taking off for Los Angeles last night. Fox's Madeline Rivera with details.
13: Frontier Airlines says flight 4345 was taking off for Los Angeles from Denver when it hit a pedestrian on the runway around 11:20 p.m. local time. In air traffic control recording, the pilot can be heard reporting the incident and saying there was an engine fire. Smoke was reported in the cabin, forcing the crew to begin an evacuation via slides. Airport officials say the Denver Fire Department quickly put out that fire, and emergency crews bused the passengers back to the terminal.
12: Denver airport officials confirmed the victim was at least partially sucked into the jet's engine, unknown why someone was standing on the runway. Iran and the United States still trading blows in the Persian Gulf, testing the limits of a fragile ceasefire, as Fox's Ashley Webster reports from Tel Aviv.
14: There's been plenty of military action around the Strait of Hormuz. The very latest saw a U.S. F/A-18 Super Hornet fire on two empty Iranian-flagged oil tankers that were heading towards a port in Iran. Both vessels were disabled. Let's not forget there is a ceasefire in existence, but apparently it's a little shaky. Now, according to Central Command, the blockade is preventing more than 70 tankers capable of transporting more than $13 billion worth of oil from entering Iranian ports.
12: President Trump says a peace deal with Iran could be signed soon. State Department has sanctioned four Chinese-based entities accused of supporting Iran's military during Operation Epic Fury. Those firms include EarthEye. They allegedly provided satellite imagery to Iran's military. 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
15: Here's your AccuWeather forecast. Today will be mostly cloudy and will become breezy in the afternoon, bringing a couple of showers and a possible thunderstorm. Gusty winds and small hail may occur with any downpour. The high will reach 67. Tonight we can expect an evening shower. Otherwise, it will be mostly cloudy with a low of 49. Tomorrow we'll see considerable cloudiness with a chance of a shower and a high of 60. Tomorrow night will be mostly cloudy and chilly with a passing shower with a low of 41. With the AccuWeather forecast, I'm meteorologist Jason Caterina for News Talk 1480 WHBC.
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20: So last week we listened to songs like Jim Croce's Time in a Bottle, Barbara Streisand with The Way We Were. Do you remember Paul McCartney with his famous band On the Run? And Dave Loggins played
21: Please Come to Boston. And we told you the stories behind those songs and what was happening at the very time the songs came out.
20: Yeah, you know, there was a lot going on with Richard Nixon back then.

0: In the year is 1974, September. Gerald Ford pardons former President Richard Nixon for any crimes Nixon may have committed while in office. Stuntman Evel Knievel fails in his attempt to rocket across the Snake River Canyon in Idaho. And the Billboard Hot 100 for the week ending September 28 has Then Came You at number 4. Nothing from Nothing at number 3. Number 2 was I Honestly Love You. And at number 1, Rock Me Gently.
1: Rock Me Gently by the so-called Andy Kim. At number 1, Andrew Yoakam, born and growing up in Montreal, Quebec, from a family of Lebanese descent.
0: So Andy decided at a very young age, he was a teenager, when he decided he wanted to pursue a career in music. And so he emigrated to the United States and went directly, well, where else would you go in the United States? The Brill Building, that's right, and launched a career. He was a singer and a songwriter performing as Andy Kim. So for those of you that don't know anything about the Brill Building, because you haven't been listening, we know... We know that the Brill Building was in New York City and that it contained 160-odd offices in there, and all of them had something to do with music. So if you want to learn about the Brill Building, you can listen to our former shows on The Music Time Machine and go to episodes.
1: Don't forget the V.
0: That's right. The Music Time Machine. Episodes, what, 19?
1: 19 and 20.
0: 19 and 20.
1: So Andy Kim comes to the United States, and it's his good fortune to become involved with a guy by the name of Don Kirshner. Don Kirshner was responsible for the music for a group you may have heard of because they were on television by the name of the Monkees. And the Monkees eventually decided that they could do better music than Don Kirshner, and Kirshner lost his group. He decided that would never happen to him again in any more of the music groups that he was going to do. They were going to be cartoon characters because they just couldn't up and leave. That group was called
0: The Archies. So you'll remember The Archies. They were the cartoon group there, and they had some pretty good music. Not only Don Kirshner was involved in this, but Jeff Berry. He was involved with Ellie Greenwich from the Brill Building, and they wrote songs. One became the number one song of a year.
1: Sugar, Sugar,
0: right.
1: 1969. Not a number one song just by itself. Number one for the whole year. The Archies did, they had singles, they had albums.
0: Mm-hmm.
1: Andy Kim was one of the backup voices in the Archies.
0: And he also co-wrote that song. They did that song. They said they wrote that song in 10 minutes. It's just a simple, simple, simple song. So back to Andy Kim. He became a songwriter, a publisher, and a producer, and he created this song that sold 3 million copies, Larry.
1: Well, Rock Me Gently.
0: Yes, let's listen.
2: Ain't

0: Number two, the week ending September 28th, 1974, is I Honestly Love You by Australian Olivia Newton-John. She was born in 1948, was born in Cambridge, but the family immigrated to Melbourne when she was five. She was down under at the same time as the Bee Gees. I Honestly Love You was not her first hit in the U.S. That was a song called If You Love Me, Let Me Know. But this is really her signature song. And guess who it was written by?
1: Who else would it be but Jeff Berry? He's everywhere. You remember Jeff Berry from the Brill Building with Peter Allen back in 1974.
0: Surprisingly, Olivia Newton-John crossed over quite successfully into country. The critics were doing what they do, saying things like, what's an Australian, a foreigner, doing singing our country songs?
1: Well, she did a very fine job with it. In 1974, she got awarded Female Vocalist of the Year by the Country Music Association. Baby,

0: Number four on the chart this week is Then Came You by Dionne Warwick and the Spinners. Now, Dionne's career had been in a little bit of a dry spell in the earlier part of the 1970s.
1: Yeah, but before that, it was a really great run with songs that were written by Burt Bacharach and Hal David. So remember these songs, Walk On By, You'll Never Get to Heaven. How about I Say a Little Prayer for You, or Do You Know the Way to San Jose?
0: Anyone who had a hard walk on by, not exactly in the right tune there. In teaming up with the Spinners, which was one of the most popular groups of the 70s, with production by Tom Bell. We talked about him in the previous episode about 1974. He was an outstanding producer, really creating what they called the Philadelphia soul.
1: So I think it's really interesting that the Spinners, when they then were in Detroit, they called themselves the Detroit Spinners or the Motown Spinners.
0: They had limited success coming out of Detroit and, in fact, had signed and worked with Berry Gordy's various labels in the early 1960s.
1: Yeah, but when Aretha Franklin got involved back in 1970 and hooked him up with Atlantic Records, things began to take off.
0: They took off. So the Spinners had multiple great singers. The usual lead singer was Bobby Smith, but sometimes Philip Wynn would come in and close out a song, which is the case with this one, Then Came You.

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5: And the year is 1974. With the stock market, we are in the midst of one of the worst bear markets in history, with stocks losing 45% of their value during 1973 and 1974.
6: But it certainly was not a bear market for a band starting out as Chicago Transit Authority that we now call Chicago.

0: So Chicago originally started as the Chicago Transit Authority back in 1968, and then just a year later, they just shortened it to Chicago.
1: I think they got sued.
0: Well, they were trying to avoid that being sued, hence the shortened name. They describe themselves as a rock and roll band, but really, when you listen to them, they are a variety of classical, some jazz, a little R&B and pop. They are just a mix of everything.
1: They are a rock and roll band with horns, and they were following on the heels of a couple of other bands that we've talked about coming out of the late 60s, really first the Buckinghams, and then later Blood, Sweat, and Tears. The Horns most definitely was the signature sound of Chicago, and they pretty much had it all. One of the founders, Lee Locknane, fantastic trumpet player. James Panko, another co-founder, I believe, on the trombone. And putting that together with some great singing to go along with it, what a sound.
0: The sound was attractive to people, that they were one of the longest running and most successful rock groups in history, one of the world's best-selling rock groups in the world.
1: Peter Cetera, who I thought was the only singer associated with Chicago, but they actually rotated around, but I'm sure that people would remember Peter Cetera as the front man.
0: Yes, and this is really interesting. You know, he was the last guy to join the original group. Can you imagine Chicago without Peter Cetera?
1: Chicago, I think there's a few things that really separate them from other groups of the 60s and 70s. They were aligning themselves for success with albums. In 1974, Chicago had 7 albums that were in the top 200 of the Billboard 200. That's what ranks the albums. Whereas many of the competitors, they had fancy names for their albums, things like Tapestry or Revolver or The White Album, and on and on and on. Chicago kept it nice and simple.
0: Chicago 1.
1: 2, 3, and all the way up. A great touring band. It seems like they were always on the road touring and very, very popular with those tours.
0: Oh, yes. And, you know, with the albums coming out so tightly together and being on the top all simultaneously, people just waited for the next thing to and the next thing to come out. I mean, they had a very loyal following. And I have to admit, I was one of those.
1: I'm right there with you.
0: So the song we're going to hear today is from Chicago 7.
1: Both of our songs today are from Chicago 7. Why don't we get into this second Chicago song, Call on Me? And it was written by this gentleman that we mentioned earlier, Lee Locknane.
0: So while we're listening to that, Larry, we can think about all the success that this song and all of their other 36 albums that had great success, 5 Grammys, 40 million units sold, with 23 gold, 18 platinum, and 8 multi-platinum. Do you know how many bands get to multi-platinum? They were terrific. Okay.

0: So, Larry, before we leave Chicago, I've got one more little story that I found that I think you might enjoy. So, according to Cetera, they were booked, Chicago was booked to play at Woodstock back in 1969. They had a promoter, his name was Bill Graham, with whom they had a contract. And so Graham decided that instead of playing Woodstock, they really needed to play over at the Fillmore. So he had him play over at the Fillmore. And because of that, Santana took Chicago's place at Woodstock. And for Santana, that performance was their breakthrough. So the other thing was a year later when Bill Graham needed to replace Joe Cocker, they got Jimi Hendrix. You remember Jimi Hendrix? Jimmy couldn't make it either. And so they booked Chicago to perform over at Tanglewood. And that became their pinnacle performance. Isn't that cool? It's just funny how all of it fits together.
1: Another footnote. 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Don't forget the, where we have episodes 5, 6, and 7 for the amazing history of the great rock concert, iconic rock concert, Woodstock. Chad, take us back to April the 6th, 1974.
0: So back in episode 27, we spent a lot of time talking about the British invasion of the 1960s. You can listen to that episode and, well, actually all of our programs on themusictimemachine.com.
1: Well, now let's talk about a little mini invasion from Sweden by the group Blue Swede with a cover of a B.J. Thomas number 5 hit, Hooked on a Feeling. Their Swedish name was Blue Denim, and on the day Hooked on a Feeling reached number 1 in the United States, another Swedish group is winning the Eurovision Song Contest.
0: Oh yeah, it was a song called Waterloo. Does anybody remember a group called ABBA?
1: Look out, America, the Swedes are coming. Incidentally, Blue Suede had another hit in 1974, another cover, no, not Raindrops Keep Falling on My Head, a B.J. Thomas song, but Never My Love by The Association. Here's Hooked on a Feeling, Swedish style.

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0: And the year is 1974. A political soap opera, major recession, double-digit inflation, gas lines, and some beautiful, joyful music that topped the charts like... Sun.

0: So do you even have to say his name? Of course, that was John Denver, but really his real name was Henry John Duschendorf Jr. So he was one of the most popular artists in the 70s, recording 300 songs, and 200 of them was what he wrote himself. So having a joy for nature and a love for country music, so he was actually crossed over from the country music side of music.
1: This song was written in late winter in the state of Minnesota. I can only imagine a dreary gray day, and he was ready for spring. Denver felt that melancholy that we oftentimes feel just waiting for winter to finally get over with. And the only cure for it, sunshine.
0: Hence the lyrics, sunshine on my shoulders makes me happy. Sunshine in my eyes make me cry. Sunshine on the water looks so lovely. Sunshine almost always makes me high.
1: Denver knew he had a musical gift when a song that he had written for Peter, Paul, and Mary, one of the folk groups, hit it big time.
0: Yes, do you remember the song Leavin' on a Jet Plane? That one hit number one, and it was their first number one hit.
1: I think their only number one hit by Peter, Paul, and Mary. In 1968, Denver became a member of the Chad Mitchell Trio. Again, one of the top folk groups, but folk was becoming folk rock, and Denver

0: would find his place in that genre.
1: So you'll remember some of his great songs. Things like Rocky Mountain High became the official song for the state of Colorado.
0: Folks in West Virginia, they love Take Me Home, Country Roads.
1: So speaking of that crossover into folk rock, one of the reasons that he changed his name to John Denver was because Duschendorf did not fit on the marquee.
0: In 1967, John married Annie Martell. And one day in 1973, on a ski lift, a song just came to him. Took about 10 minutes to write, and it was called Annie's Song.
1: Yeah, you know, he's always said that this song always made him cry. They were married 6 years. You've

0: Chad, take us back into 1973 a little bit. December the 15th. Now let's talk about another of these artists who is having great success crossing over into pop music from country.
1: Well, that would be Charlie Rich, the guy they called the Silver Fox. Larry, why did they call him the Silver Fox?
0: Well, he was completely gray by the age of 23.
1: Oh, my gosh. Charlie Rich started out in a genre that we now call rockabilly. Back in the early 60s, he was discovered by the Sun Records founder, Sam Phillips, down in Memphis, through a guy named Bill Justice, who had just had a hit called Raunchy back in 1957.
0: Instrumental only, on the guitar, and happens to be rather famous, not just because of what was done with the record here, but this is the song that George Harrison learned that he could play on his guitar, and he played it in the upper level of a double-decker bus in Liverpool for a guy named John Lennon and got himself into a group that would be known as the Beatles. In the late 60s, Charlie Rich's career begins to really take off, having signed with Epic Records, a well-known producer, Billy Sherrill, and he comes out of the doldrums with his first number one hit, a song entitled Behind Closed Doors.
1: That song got him a Grammy, too.
0: In 1973. And now, a number one song at the end of 1973 is on the week ending December the 15th, The Most Beautiful Girl. Take it away, Silver Fox.
2: Hey!

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5: 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This is Larry Hackenberg with my co-host Jennifer Tassan. And we are winding up 1974. Let's ask Chad to help us out a little bit. Chad, take us back to the week ending December 21st, 1974.
6: On December 21st, the weekend of 1974, number 5 was "You're the First, the Last, and My Everything." That was Barry White.
5: Another overnight sensation that took over a decade. Don't you love the stories about they emerge and they've been years and years in the making?
6: Yep, and then all of a sudden it looks like success. It's never instant success.
5: Barry comes out of the Watts neighborhood of Los Angeles. He was part of a lot of gangs, but at home he was learning to play the piano on his own, listening to his mother's classical music collection.
6: So, but by age 16, he found himself in jail. He'd been out, probably with the gangs, and stole $30,000 worth of Cadillac tires.
5: That was $30,000 of Cadillac tires in 1960. Today, that would represent about $300,000 worth of tires.
6: He was a young boy at that point in time when he had a voice change that happened almost overnight. His parents told this story. He went to bed one night and he sounded like, well, like a kid. And when he came down to the breakfast table in the morning, his mom said, "Who is that guy?" His voice had changed that quickly.
5: And what a voice. The first major successes that actually would occur for Barry White came as a producer. And he had put together a girl group that he had modeled after the Supremes. They were called Love Unlimited. And they'd had a big hit.
6: Oh, yeah. You remember this song, Walking in the Rain?
5: A year later, he added an orchestra that he would call the Love Unlimited Orchestra.
6: Well, yes. And this was nothing small. It was a 40-piece orchestra that he put together.
5: That was for the girls. It wasn't originally for himself. He was writing songs, and he envisioned writing for a male solo artist. So he had put together demos of some songs, and he took it to his partner, his money guy, Larry Nunes. And when Nunes heard the songs,
6: he was just taken by Barry White's voice. Barry had used his own voice for the male solo that was supposed to go into these songs with the girls. And it turns out that Barry was the voice.
5: But he resisted. He didn't want to be a singer.
6: Well, I'm sure glad that he did.

0: everything.
1: As we continue our countdown, number four was When Will I See You Again by the 3 Degrees. Number three was Helen Reddy with Angie Baby. And then there was a song at number two called Kung Fu Fighting. Larry, martial arts was a big deal back in the 70s.
2: This is a classic example of a one-hit wonder. And the circumstances that created that for Carl Douglas, who was a Jamaican living in London, were pretty surreal. Think about this time period of 1974, and you had a couple things going on that certainly went right into the stars aligning for a hit song called Kung Fu Fighting.
1: Disco was just starting to come on the rise here. And martial arts, the movies, the stories were really prolific. If you think of folks like the Bruce Lee movies.
2: David Carradine on TV.
1: Yes, yes. I mean, these were big things.
2: So this song, this classic one-hit wonder in the United States, would go on to sell 11 million records worldwide. One of the best-selling singles of all time.
1: So
2: who would have thought?
1: If you're going to have a one-hit wonder, this is how you want to hit.
2: There was an opportunity for Douglas to go into the studio to record, and the emphasis of the recording session was to create a single called I Want to Give You My Everything, and they had a two-hour session for the recording, of which that sucked up almost all of the time, that and a break that they took. But for a single, you need what? You need a flip side.
1: You need a B-side.
2: There were some lyrics that had been kind of thrown together by Carl Douglas. The music portion of the song was pretty much just thrown together on the spot. They went their merry way thinking that they had I Want You to Give You My Everything as the A-side and the B-side, this goofy song they thought called Kung Fu Fighting.
1: Well, as it turns out, the record folks decided that the Kung Fu Fighting was going to be the A-side, and they were right.
2: Not too bad for a B-side song, 11 million copies.
1: This song had virtually no radio play in 1974. It was the B-side.
2: This came right out of the clubs, disco clubs, in its early onset. The demand was right from the grassroots, you might say.
1: Well, it's the perfect kind of song for disco music dancing. I can see why it was requested over and over and over again. And then you combine that with the whole idea of these martial arts movies that were on TV.
2: The martial arts, I think it's fair to call it a phenomenon, that it started back in the 60s. You had a TV show, The Green Hornet, I think it was called. And then David Carradine came along on his program, Kung Fu.
1: Oh, that's right.
2: What's the title of it?
1: He played the monk, right?
2: These were very popular TV shows. And then the motion pictures. This is right in the heyday, after the heyday, you might say, of the one and only Bruce Lee. Multiple movies that had come out in 72 and 73.
1: I think
2: he had passed away, you know, just prior to this.
1: Mm-hmm.
2: Enter the Dragon, Chuck Norris, Kareem Abdul-Jabbar, of all people, appearing in there as a fighting opponent. Bruce Lee had all these clients in Hollywood learning martial arts from him. Steve McQueen.
1: Is that right?
2: Oh, yeah.
1: Well, you know, another bad guy we didn't talk about was Chuck Norris. He's still kicking today on some of the stations on television.
2: In life, in many different areas, the saying, timing is everything. And here is an unknown guy, maybe a great singer, maybe not, maybe a great songwriter, probably not, but the stars aligned. It was perfect timing. He arrived at just the moment to become a one-hit wonder, largely because of what else was going on.
1: That's right. And he sold 11 million records. Everybody was

0: And at number one in this last month of 1974 is a song that is the second monster hit for Harry Chapin, Cats in the Cradle, following his previous hit, Taxi.
1: Harry Chapin, with that beautiful baritone voice and that acoustic guitar, he told stories. His songs were about stories. And so the song, Cats in a Cradle, then, it's no surprise that that's a story. And I'd like to tell you that Harry Chapin wrote that, but he did not write that. His wife, Sandy, wrote that. It was a story about awkward relationships, and actually it's a pretty sad story when you listen to it, about parents and their kids.
0: We've talked about all these guys like Barry White and most all of the musical people, including the Beatles. It takes seemingly forever to break out. Harry really was pretty much an overnight sensation. And instead of begging record companies, they were after him. And in fact, there was a bidding war as to who would sign Harry as an artist. Well, he did get signed, but what really catapulted him was an appearance on the Johnny Carson show, an appearance where he played Taxi, this previous hit of his. The people on the phones, they couldn't keep up with the phone calls. It was more calls into the show than at any time in all of that illustrious history of the Johnny Carson show. And away he went.
1: The other thing about Chapin was that he lived his life not only sharing the stories about his life, but he used the success that he had to help other people. He spent a lot of time doing concert tours that were just for charity, for World Hunger, tours for the MS Foundation. He had Save the Planet issues that he just felt, you know, were real important to take care of.
0: He was insistent on that, and it created some little bit of division within his backup support band members. I'm sure they had discussions amongst themselves saying, another charity one? How about us?
1: That's right. That's right. But he was awarded the Congressional Gold Medal for humanitarianism. I mean, he did a lot.
0: We opened 1974 focusing on the performer by the name of Jim Croce. And now we conclude 1974 with a performer. I would get these guys confused because of the similarity of their music.
1: You're talking about Jim Croce, aren't you?
0: Jim Croce, Harry Chapin, and similarity in their music, and the similarity that we lost both to untimely deaths. Croce in an airplane, like our previous artists in the show today, John Denver, but in Chapin's case, in an automobile accident at the age, I believe, of 36.

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10: Grizzly runway death. I'm Jack Callahan, Fox News. A woman was struck by a passenger jet taking off from Denver's International Airport late last night. Fox's Madeline Rivera has details.
11: Frontier Airlines says flight 4345 was taking off for Los Angeles from Denver when it hit a pedestrian on the runway around 11:20 p.m. local time. In air traffic control recording, the pilot can be heard reporting the incident and saying there was an engine fire. Smoke was reported in the cabin, forcing the crew to begin an evacuation via slides. Airport officials say the Denver Fire Department quickly put out that fire, and emergency crews bus the passengers back to the terminal.
10: Denver airport officials confirm the victim was a woman who had hopped a perimeter fence and was crossing the runway when she was struck and at least partially sucked into the jet's engine. An investigation now underway. Transportation Secretary Sean Duffy saying no one should ever trespass on an airport. Iran and the U.S. trading more blows in the Persian Gulf, testing the limits of the ongoing fragile ceasefire. Fox's Ashley Webster is in Tel Aviv.
12: There has been plenty of military action around the Strait of Hormuz. The very latest saw a U.S. F/A-18 Super Hornet fire on two empty Iranian-flagged oil tankers that were heading towards a port in Iran. Both vessels were disabled. Let's not forget there is a ceasefire in existence, but apparently it's a little shaky. Now, according to Central Command, the blockade is preventing more than 70 tankers capable of transporting more than $13 billion worth of oil from entering Iranian ports.
10: President Trump says a peace deal with Iran could be signed soon. The State Department has sanctioned four Chinese-based entities accused of supporting Iran's military during Operation Epic Fury. The firms, including EarthEye, allegedly providing satellite imagery to Iran. 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
2: Here's your AccuWeather forecast. This afternoon will be mostly cloudy and breezy with a few showers and a chance of a thunderstorm. Gusty winds and small hail may occur with any downpours. The high will reach 69 degrees. Tonight, expect an evening thunderstorm. Otherwise, it'll be mostly cloudy with a low of 50. Tomorrow will bring considerable cloudiness with a passing shower expected. The high temperature will be 61 degrees. Tomorrow night will be mostly cloudy and chilly with a low of 42. With the AccuWeather forecast, I'm meteorologist Jason Caterina for News Talk 1480 WHBC.
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13: There's a line drive down the middle, intercepted at the 50 and picked off on the play by Bullock. He's down the far side, 30, far side, 20, down the far sideline, 10, 5, touchdown. Rodgers has thrown a pick six.
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15: That is Kevin Harlan and Kurt Warner on the Westwood One call. Aaron Rodgers throwing a pick six to seal the wild card, seal the wild card win over the Steelers. That was Reggie Bullock on the pick. And look, guys, I think it's official. The Steelers have finally done it. The signing that we have all been waiting for was made official this morning. The Steelers got their guy finally. After months of waiting, they signed third-round pick Jennings Dunker. What a name. What a name, right? Oh, wait. Oh, you guys thought I was talking about the quarterback situation? Oh, yeah. No, we are far from resolved on that situation. It's just Jennings Dunker is who they got, which is, I think, all-pro, like first-team, all-pro, all-name team right there. Jennings Dunker. As Cordell Woodland joins me in for Alex Gold this week. I'm Austin Huff at Austin Huff on Instagram, Twitter. He is at Cordell Woodland. The Pittsburgh Post-Gazette's Jerry Dulac and NFL Network's Ian Rappaport posted on X yesterday that Aaron Rodgers would be visiting the Steelers this week. And we're finally like, okay, this is the world's worst kept secret that is finally coming to fruition. Aaron Rodgers will be the Steelers guy this week. However, later, Steelers insider Mark Caboli, I hope I'm pronouncing that correctly, threw a big bucket of cold water on that reporting, writing, from everything I can gather, there is no meeting scheduled or expected between Aaron Rodgers and the Steelers. I reached out to a couple inside the building, and nobody has seen him yet. NFL Network's Tom Pelissero confirmed that report. And to then further collaborate that report, Steelers general manager Omar Khan was

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0: We're sitting around at the bar with your buddies, and you just play a game of like, hey, remember that guy?
1: Yeah.
0: That's essentially what this list is of the on-stage representatives, most of which of these players are either just representing as team legends or some are actually working in the front office. But you got guys on this list like Nick Collison representing the Oklahoma City Thunder. He's a special assistant to the general manager. Yeah, right? You know, obviously Alonzo Mourning with the Miami Heat, but here's one. Tayshaun Prince. He's representing the Grizzlies. He is apparently, which I did not know this, the vice president of player affairs for the Grizzlies. Tayshaun Prince. Now, it's like, I feel like Obi-Wan Kenobi. Now, there's a name I haven't heard in a long time. Yeah, Tony Kukoc for the Chicago Bulls. Vince Carter will be representing, I mean, he could be representing literally all of these teams with the number of teams he played for. But he is representing the Brooklyn Nets as a legend and Hall of Famer. Like Rolando Blackman for the Mavericks. It's just, it really is like so much fun. Oh, TJ McConnell for the Pacers. I love just like the randomness of of guys on here, like Scott Perry, the general manager for the Kings. So yeah, some of them are kind of boring. The Bucks have Mallory Edens, just the owner. You know, it's like, come on, real good. Yeah, give me like a deep Milwaukee Bucks player pool, even if he wasn't good. I don't care. You know, like just give me someone. Give me a Roy Hibbert in Indiana, right?
1: Yeah.
0: Like, give me someone like just like way back in the day of that. Just you know, like a.
1: What's Danny Granger up to these days?
0: What is Danny Granger up to these days, right? You know, like that's what I want. I could just sit there and I know just about every guy listening right now could do the same, but you could just sit in a bar for hours and just name dudes.
1: Yeah. No, definitely some good pulls. The Nick Collison one, I mean, he's a big part of that history out there.
0: Yes.
1: So, you know, good to see Nick Collison back. Tony Kukoc in Chicago. I mean, that's a pretty cool one right there. The Tayshaun Prince of it all. Like you, I didn't even know Tayshaun was a part of the Grizzlies front office. So that's kind of news to me right there. But yeah, it is always that's kind of one of the joys of the lottery is seeing who's representing who. And some of these guys, I mean, we've seen in Cleveland where they had the owner's son is kind of like their lucky charm a little bit. And they get the first round pick. Some of these people are definitely, you know, superstitious when it comes to who you're selecting to go up there and represent the teams.
0: Yeah, with Tayshaun Prince representing the Grizzlies, the Pacers should reel out Reggie Miller. And as soon as he's about to make a pick, Tayshaun Prince just runs up from behind him and blocks him. Reminiscent of that 2004 Eastern Conference Final. There are six teams that have never had the number one. Yeah, right. I know. God love him. If he would have, that series may have gone a different way. The six teams have never had the number one pick. The Denver Nuggets, the Indiana Pacers, Memphis Grizzlies, Miami Heat, Oklahoma City Thunder, Utah Jazz. Goodness, what if the Oklahoma City Thunder somehow got the number one overall pick just with the amount of picks that they've had over the last few years? Yeah, there would be riots in the street. That's for sure. Just absolutely incredible. So, hey, when we come back, let's talk a little baseball, something we haven't done in a bit. Actually, this whole show, it's been all basketball and football. Let's talk some stick and ball. Coming up next, right here on BetMGM Game Day on Westwood One Sports.
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0: prosecuted today to steal possessions.
1: Yeah, yeah, he's a maniac competitor, it's kind of like a playoff cliche in the NBA. You need guys that are a little crazy, you know, in a good way in the playoffs, because you needed some wildness tonight, and he provides that. And of course the shooting and the spacing, but without that, I don't think we get this win tonight without his energy and his spontaneity.
0: Max crazy in a good way.
1: He's just, it's those insane competitors. We've all, and it's everything. It's, he's obviously talking to me a lot. The referees is a package that goes with that. But it's always like the compete level is like 10, and not many guys are wired that way, even at this level.
2: Last one, Spence.
3: You guys talked a lot about spacing in the first two games. It seemed like the screens came a little bit at a different angle tonight and got more of a kind of vertical thrust towards the rim. Just what does that do for your guys as just kind of spreading the floor, and how does that change the way that the bigs attack?
1: It's a great technical observation. It's definitely a shift trying to screen from the bottom more so you can get in the pocket. I think first three games we're screening sideline to sideline. Sideline to sideline means you're going towards the other sideline. So that we screening angles are better, and that allowed our ball handlers to get downhill and allowed us to get in the pocket better. So that's good.
3: 17 free throw attempts too between Evan and Jay. When they weren't getting the ball in the pocket and just attacking on their own, what did you think about them just kind of taking matters into their own hands?
1: Yeah. Play with great force, and I'm gonna keep pushing our guys. Like we need to reward them even more. I think that's got to be a shift in this series. Getting the ball in the pocket, get them deeper, so we can get to the free throw line. We're gonna put more pressure on their rim. I know they got great rim protection. I get that, but we're not winning this series just jacking threes. And like I said, I thought there were 5-6 tonight where I was like, man, we get a deep seal, throw it in there, get it to our two big guys.
4: Yeah, the Cavs were 7 of 13 in threes in the first half, just 5 of 19 after the intermission. And getting the ball to Mobley and Allen, yeah, they did get 17 free throws between them. They only made 9, though. They need more help there. But Kenny Atkinson obviously pleased to get this win, and now the team has put themselves in a chance to make it a series. I think that's what this does for them today. We'll get more of Brad Sellers' thoughts. We're going to hear from James Harden. Also, it'll be interesting to hear from J.B. Bickerstaff. We'll do that all coming up next on the Medical Mutual Cavs Audioverse.
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5: Here's Schroeder. Gave it off to Harden. Harden draws Harris. Harden backs up on the dribble. 5 on the clock. Harden 3 on the clock. Harden on the dribble. Harden into the paint. Will float and rattle it in. James Harden now with a dozen.
6: There's no shot blocker in there. They made room for Harden.
5: Merrill to Mobley. Right corner, Schroeder. A three ball, Dennis. Good!
4: Schroeder, the shooter, with a corner three ball. Cavs by 8 at 99-91.
7: Cavaliers get it done, 116-109. What a wild ride it was, though. The Cavs up by 2 after 1. They had a 16-point lead at the half, only to see the Pistons cut into that, and the Cavs' lead was only 2 after 3. And the Cavs actually, at one point, well, in the fourth quarter, Detroit would actually take a lead at 101-100. The game was tied for the last time at 104, and the Cavs were able to close it out in a thriller here in Game 3. Mike Snyder, Brad Sellers, glad to have you with us. You can reach us via text, 216-440-9566. Also on X, you can reach me at Snyder1100. My friend, the Tasman, with a good post today, all ready for everybody celebrating this Cavs win. But you can reach me there at Snyder1100. Right now, well, it's always interesting to hear the other side of things. We know J.B. Bickerstaff's voice very well. Let's hear what he's saying about his team's loss to the Cavs today.
8: First half, we got great looks. We got open shots that just didn't fall for us. We continued to do that in the second half, and, you know, the shots started to fall for us. So, again, we just got to continue to do what we do, and we'll get the looks we're looking for.
9: I believe it was 27 points off turnovers. There were 3 straight there from Kay down the stretch. What do you kind of see that, like, kind of forced them into those?
8: You know, they picked up their pressure, obviously. You know, but again, that's too many turnovers for us as a group. You know, 16 is too many. Give up 27 points off those turnovers. You know, our defense is so stingy if we get you in the half court. So we just got to make sure we get shots on goal so that we can set our defense and make people have to work through it.
10: Maybe, what did you like from Paul Reed tonight? And with Isaiah Stewart, I don't think we saw him in the second half. Can you give some background information on that?
8: Yeah, again, I just thought, you know, what, at that moment, what we needed is what P. Reed provides. He provides, you know, that spark, that instant impact to make plays, whether it's defensively or offensively. You know, I just think he impacts the game. Like, when you're down, he's a guy you can go to that can raise the energy. I thought he did a great job of that again tonight.
9: Were there things that you feel you can kind of like take from that run in the third to apply to game 4?
8: Oh, for sure. Again, I thought we did a lot of good things to get back in the game, you know, especially with our defense, you know, forcing some more turnovers and those types of things. You know, but I thought we did a good job, what we needed to. We just came a little short at the end.
11: Anything offensively that Cleveland was kind of doing a little bit differently? It seemed like they were maybe a little more aggressive.
8: You know, they started to attack switches more, and then their guys went to more of their ISO game. So, you know, again, we got to do a better job being in position to help one another. I thought our floor got a little more space than we normally are, and guys had opportunity to drive the ball and get to the paint and make plays from there.
7: J.B. Bickerstaff, head coach of the Pistons, any takeaway you hear from him there, Brad?
12: Well, I saw this, that he recognized that We had made some adjustments. We spread them out.

0: a little bit more, put certain guys in certain situations, which is what is exactly supposed to happen. I'm supposed to come back as a coaching staff, look at the tape, and find a weak link here. So we apparently felt like we found something that we wanted to attack, and we attacked it. And that gave, I think, Donovan room to work, gave James Harden room to work, and down the stretch, we were competitive. So now he gets to go back now because the other opponent has a say in this, too. He goes back and he looks at the tape. And now he's got to say, okay, if they do this again, I'm going to minimize this by doing this. But we have to go back and look at our tape and say the same thing. So what do we do now to advance the agenda on Wednesday?
1: Right. Or Monday, you mean.
0: Our Monday, excuse me.
1: And you know there will be a Wednesday.
0: Right.
1: But right now, you got to get this one at home and protect your home floor. Then you condense this to a best-of-three series.
0: Right.
1: But right now, the Pistons are still, you know, I mean, you got to look at it from their point of view. They win two. They're down big. They came back all the way back here. And some big-time plays were made by the Cavs to close this out. But you know they're going to bring force.
0: Well, you come Monday, and what's going to happen here, Mike, is because they're still in the driver's seat. They're up 2-1. And if we play the way I think we're capable of playing, right, we have a chance to equalize this series at 2-2. Now we got something going here, right? But to get to that point, we got to win on Monday, right? We can think no further than Monday.
1: Yeah.
0: But if we do win Monday, it's a whole other conversation now because they would have to return to Detroit. Their fans up there are now nervous. They're amped up here. Cleveland's won two games in a row here. They come back and say, well, we thought we had this under control. There were so many Piston people down here today. I was like, well,
1: I know.
0: I was like, wow, look at all these Piston people drove down here from Detroit.
1: They did. They did. We were here and they got loud at times. At least we got their money, though. They spent their money here. But they got quiet late. They got quiet late in the game. 116-109. Cavs win game three. And now the series is still in favor of Detroit 2-1. Up next, James Harden, who delivered three monster shots down the stretch to put this one away. We'll hear from him next on the Medical Mutual Cavs Audioverse.
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5: 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Struce, right side of the forecourt. Struce in the middle to Mobley. Left side Mitchell. Out front Harden. Harden blows by Robinson. Floats. Missed. Allen rebound. Pow! With the right hand. Jared Allen with the dunk. 104-101, 3:20 left, Cavs by three. It'll be Cade Cunningham to inbound over on the far side. Gets the ball from Scott Foster. Cunningham, and it's stolen by Strus. Strus on the loose. Drives, scores. What a play by Strus. Cunningham wanted to lob it in. Strus with the steal in the bucket. Cavs by two.
1: What a huge play by Max Strus with the game tied at 104. And he takes that inbound and scores to give the Cavs a lead. In fact, that gave the Cavs the lead, and they had the lead for good the rest of the way, although the Pistons did get it within one. What a wild finish tonight. Cavaliers get the win, though. And that is, by the way, that call there on that inbound steal, our most colorful call of the game, brought to you by Sherwin Williams. Well, James Harden, after that, it was when Harden took over. He made three straight buckets in that final minute and a half. A step-back jumper, a floater after he drove through the lane, and then a long three. He finished the day with 19 points, 7 assists, 3 turnovers on the day. The Cavs win. Let's hear what he has to say.
7: Get a bucket. Simple. Tie game or one-point game or something like that. Just get the best available shot.
8: What do you feel like for you guys specifically as a team worked better in the clutch situation tonight than the first two games against Detroit?
7: Understanding what we're doing, what we're trying to do. I think our spacing was a lot better as well.
8: Got off to a better start on this game. What was the key to that?
7: It was a better start offensively. I think defensively they still had 30 points in the first quarter. You know what I mean? So we got to just do a better job of getting off to a better start defensively, like and maintaining that, sustaining that for an entire game. I think we have really good spurts defensively, and then then some where we just, which I get it, you know what I mean, you can't be perfect throughout the course of a game, but more times than not, I think we need to do a better job of just trying to sustain it.
8: You know, it's gonna make the run in the third quarter, to lead the fourth quarter. Just yep. What did it take to withstand that to pull out this week?
7: You know, they're a great team. You know, They've done it before. They made a run and came back last series as well. You know what I mean? So we understand it. I think we just got to do a better job of getting a better shot. And then in that run, I don't think we touched the paint, you know, one time. You know, obviously we didn't score, but we just settled for a lot of outside jumpers, and including myself. So I think touching the paint gives us an opportunity to get a quality shot.
9: James, for how much of a roller coaster that fourth quarter was, how big was Max's?
7: That was a game changer right there. I think a tie game, yeah. You get a steal and an inbounds. That was a game changer right there. It gives us a lead, get a couple stops and a couple buckets, and you know, that's the game.
10: It seems like Max had all these games where you look at his box score and whatever he did in that
7: game, it's loud. Yeah.
10: How do you kind of quantify what he brings to the team?
7: The stat sheet won't show it. What did he do? 3 points, like 3 for 7. I'm sorry, not 3 points. 7 points. 5 rebounds. You know, it said only 1 steal, but his deflections, his pass battles were, you know, he get deflections. His high hands was especially, I think it was the second quarter. You know, he got an offensive foul. Knocked the ball off Kay's leg. Like, it's just things like that don't show up in the stat sheet that change the possession and change the momentum of our team.
10: Can you describe Max as having like the good kind of crazy playoff series? What is the value of that in this time of year?
7: He did it, you know. Need somebody that's psycho, you know, kind of crazy, but understanding, you know, what their job is and what they're supposed to be doing, not sporadic at all. You know, he understands it. So, you know, for our team, I think he's great for him and Dennis also.
11: James, with those 3 shots you made there in the final minute and a half, how much do you embrace that opportunity when it presents itself?
7: I love him. You know, my number's called, you know, just getting to my spots. And, you know, it's something that I work on literally every day. You know what I mean? So it's basically, you know, repetition, and it's the confidence to go out there and just, you know, do it. You know, Don had been working so extremely hard throughout the course of the game. You know, just try to find, you know, opportunities to help him. So that last minute and a half, 2 minutes, however long it was, it presented itself, and for me, just going out there and taking my shots.
11: Yeah, obviously, it looks like you're dealing with something. Maybe it was this fight, dealing with something with the hand.
7: No, dealing with what?
11: The the ice?
7: Just a little older, so I got to make sure I can stay younger.
8: James, there was obviously a love chat surrounding you specifically for some late game shortcomings in the first two games against Detroit. Just how nice is it to come through in a clutch situation like that in the conference semifinals?
7: I honestly, I don't really, like I've said before, it's not even about anybody else. Like what we talk about in this locker room and, you know, what we're doing, like I'm not, you know, I didn't average 30 points going into in the regular season. You know what I mean? Like I'm literally here to find my spots, figure out what needs to be done and try to contribute in the best way possible. So, I mean, chatter is going to be chatter regardless. You know what I mean? Whether you do something good, whether you do something bad, you know, for me. So, I mean, still, you know, to give me opportunities in this fourth quarter and I take advantage of them. So, you know, this is a make or miss league. You make shots and, you know, people, you go out there to get 30, they praise you. You know, you have a bad game or whatever the case may be. Or if that's not your job, you know what I mean, then people are going to talk. So I've done an unbelievable job throughout the course of my career of just understanding what the job needs to be, especially, you know, as I get older and doing whatever it takes to win the game. So that's the most important thing.
8: You've talked since you got here and today about just the unwavering confidence that you have in yourself.
7: Yep.
8: Where's that stem from?
7: To work. Like I'm not playing this long at this highest level, you know, without putting the work in, you know what I mean? So this is 17 years for me, and I worked extremely hard, like extremely hard on my body, especially since, you know, the last few years or when I was injured, you know, from the hamstring, just trying to, you know, be present, you know, be available and not on my body and on my game, you know what I mean? So the work, the confidence is always going to be there. It's always there. And it's just you put me in a position to be successful and good things happen.
10: James, you talked about, just, you know, throughout your career, the evolution of different roles that you've played.
7: Yeah.
10: You've also kind of talked a little bit about, like, it's sometimes difficult to get out of that mindset of, like, you know, I'm the guy. But how do you kind of navigate, how have you navigated that throughout your career, just fitting into different roles, and how have you navigated it with this team, especially in the short amount of time you guys have had to kind of...
7: Yeah, that's a huge thing, too. Like, I don't think anybody's ever had to, like, navigate or figure it out. You know, especially coming to a team where, you know, you have a guy who's a, you know, all-star, you know, who's a superstar in this league. You know, and once he has it going, like, you know what I mean? So it's just like, all right, cool. You know, you find opportunities where you can, you know, be aggressive, and then it's like, all right, cool. Maybe sometimes you communicate and you know, like I talked to Don a few times today, and it's like, all right, you know, if you ever feel like you're tired or you need one, just, you know, I'm available. You know what I mean? And I understand what that feels like when you know, that age and you're, you know, you used to scoring 30 points and you know, you're the guy. So, you know, you got to pick and choose and find your spots where you want to talk to him or where you want to just let him go. And which is, it's like an ongoing thing, you know, it's just not one scenario. So tonight was one of those cases where, you know, he looked like he needed a break and, you know, and he called on my number. And so, you know, it's something that you got to, like, kind of, like, pay attention to, possession by possession, which is, you know, it's not an easy challenge.
1: James Harden, he played more minutes than anybody else on the floor, the oldest player in the game. He played nearly 40 minutes tonight, and really, as he said there, Donovan really deferred to him down the stretch, and Harden delivered with three clutch buckets, and the Cavaliers hold off Detroit 116-109. During the regular season, the Cavs and Monsters teamed up with Tito's Handmade Vodka, supporting Assists for a Cause. With over 2,500 combined assists, Tito's donated $25,000 to the Chagrin River Watershed Partners to support wildlife, stream, and wetland restoration and stronger community connections. 116-109, Cavs win it. Donovan Mitchell in the way with 35. We'll hear what he has to say and get a final thought from Brad Sellers as the series now will go to Game 4 on Monday. We're back after this timeout on the Medical Mutual Cavs Audioverse.
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1: Here's Mitchell against Levert. Mitchell, crossover dribble, left of the lane, into the lane. Finger rolls up and in. Oh, he just ate Caris LeVert up right there. Donovan Mitchell now with 11. Cavs lead is 4 at 34-30. That's their biggest lead of the ballgame. Mitchell against Danis Jenkins. Mitchell backs up to the half-court line. Mitchell now draws Duncan Robinson. Mitchell, crossover, left wing, 3. Bullseye! Oh, what a scintillating move from Donovan Mitchell. Durant spinning and missing. A rebound grab by James Harden. Cavs by 4 with the ball. Here's Donovan Mitchell. Fakes the pass down the lane. Flip. Scores with the right hand. Timeout Pistons. Good. Donovan Mitchell with his second straight 30-point ball game. Cavs by 6. 92-86. This place is roaring.
2: Yeah, Spida was terrific. Donovan Mitchell, 38 minutes, 23 seconds, 13 of 24 from the field, 2 of 8 in three-point shooting, 7 of 8 at the line, 35 points. He also had 10 rebounds. In fact, he was the Cavs' leading rebounder. In fact, Max Cunningham was leading rebounders in the game. He also had 4 assists for the Cavs, and the Cavs 116-109 win over Detroit as the Cavs get Game 3. They protect their home floor. They've done that throughout. Let's head over to the media center and hear from Donovan.
3: It's James Harden. I mean, I feel like we've been seeing that for 17 years. You had no doubt the right play was going to be made. Passing, scoring, obviously hit some big-time shots, but late game, it's always great to be able to just give it to him space and let him attack.
4: After the game, you were speaking with Serena. You kind of took a moment to, I think, soak everything all in. What was going through your mind?
3: Especially today, just try to be as locked in as possible and not as many smiles. Just because we don't want to go down 3-0 and try to, you know. But it's always great to see, have the home crowd on your side. And I always talk about protecting home court, right? And they're a huge reason why. Like, you're coming back here, you know, and every team feels this way, but I feel like in Cleveland, man, it's just like they're just so hungry for wins and whatnot. So you feel that energy. I mean, it's one game, right? It's 2-1. We're still down. We still got to take care of home court. But to play in front of these fans is an honor and a privilege, and you feel the energy and the buzz in the city, and they show out every single night.
4: Chris. Donovan, you had it going throughout the course of the game, so, and then in the last couple of possessions, kind of took a step aside for James. Why?
3: It's James Harden. Right? Like, I am who I am, he is who he is, but that's what makes us so dynamic, right? You can, you know, choose, you know, and for me, it was like, all right, you know, let him make plays. And now, with the way they're guarding me, you know, it's kind of like 4-on-4 in a sense. They're not leaving me in the corner. So now, if you have another guy that can create the way I can, the way he can, he gets in the paint and there's no help. You know what I mean? And it's that balance, right? I think I talked about that after game 2. There's a balance, right? It's your attack, you're on the side. It also gives you rest as well, right? And having the ultimate trust in him and vice versa, I think, is why those moments happen. And every game is different, right? You know, this game kind of reminded me of, like, Denver earlier in the season when we were at Denver, right? Like, he hits a shot, I guess free throws, vice versa. Like, there's one in Sacramento right after he got traded, and there's a few others. But every game called for something different, you know, and you got to be able to just kind of find a way to manipulate it and be selfless. And I think as a collective, that's the biggest thing.
4: You said it after game 2 that you weren't worried about James despite some of the struggles down the stretch of that game. Mm-hmm. You said he's James Harden. You've only been around him for 3 months now at this point as his teammate. So why is it that you have that much trust, that much belief, that much confidence in him in such a short stretch?
3: I mean, you see the work, right? Like, at the end of the day, he works really hard at his game, and his resume speaks for himself. I think the biggest thing is just he's always consistent. You know what I mean? It's not result-based. You know what I mean? I think the biggest thing is we've seen him thrive, and, you know, and for me and for the group, just continue to be like, hey, we know who you are. Keep being yourself. I don't think, you know, as easy as the outside world, you know, can easily turn on you like that. Like, you know what I mean? But the biggest thing is, how can you stay consistent throughout, even keel throughout? If you watch his face and demeanor, you couldn't tell if he's shooting well or shooting poorly, right? Like, that's the energy you want to have as a group. And for us, we've seen him play at a very high level, so we have no doubt that he's going to continue to be great. And every game might not be that way for him, for me, for whoever, but it's just, how do you continue to stay even keel and find ways to impact the game?
5: Joe Reed, Donovan, for the roller coaster that Max had in coming back, how good was it to see him get that steal and kind of get that moment for you guys?
3: I'm just so happy for him, just because I know, you know, the work he's put in. I know how taxing that can be mentally. And I think I said this after, like, game five last year or something like that. So he's consistently there. And the box score shows 3 of 7, 1 of 4 for 7 points. But crucial 7 points, crucial turnovers, crucial, like, he got an illegal screen call on Durin. Like, you know what I mean? There's just so many things he does that doesn't show up on the box score. And that's what makes him, you know, who he is for us. Especially in that third quarter when they went on that run, he kind of changed it and set that tone. And obviously late game getting that steal, that's just who Max is.
6: I have a technical question and a bigger picture question for you. This is from the other night when we were talking about foul shots or lack thereof. That windmill move that you do when you get by a guy, like, do you think that costs you free throws because it helps you avoid the contact?
3: I mean, I'm not looking for free throws when I do that one, to be honest. It's the one. It's examples like, and I'm not complaining when I say this, examples like when I got the side out call on Jenkins when I drove to the basket, and Courtney, the ref, said that he fouled me, then I picked it up. It's those are the ones that I feel like I'm speaking on. You know, I feel like I can and get more free throws. But the one where I go over the top, I'm not really sitting here doing that, trying to get to the free throw line. That's more so getting to a spot.
6: And then, you know, take this at face value, like, and it's going to sound obvious. But what does this moment where you are right now, what does it mean to you? What does all this mean to you?
3: I mean, I'm playing basketball in the playoffs, some great teammates in front of great fans. It means the world. You know, but at the end of the day, it's 2-1. You know, you got to find a way to win game four. I'm really present on that. You know, that's kind of my biggest thing, is just present on the moment. And we get another opportunity to play in front of the greatest fans in the league. We got one win, we got to get another one.
7: Mike.
8: Don, James kind of just talked about this a second ago, but you guys have known each other for 3 months as teammates, and he said it's still a work in progress on trying to figure out how to play off each other, play with each other. Mm-hmm. From where you guys started back in February to where you are now, how much more comfortable do you feel in those situations playing alongside James?
3: Extremely comfortable, I think. You look at tonight, right? Like, you know, like I said, I was going. And then fourth quarter, you know, they're putting, you know, Thompson on me. He was not necessarily leaving. So now you let him play in the pick and roll with Ev or Jay or get the ISO or whatever. And now he's able to manipulate the game. Being able to have that communication, you know, and obviously we've had 3 months of work. But then also using the IQ that both of us have just from playing and being who we are, right? So very comfortable. And it's going to still a work in progress, like you said. But each night, each game, each battle through adversity, positive win or loss, right? It just continues to help. And we're 3 months in, right? You know, this Pistons team and every team we play have been together for the most part for a whole season. So I'm definitely, you know, happy with where we're at, but we can definitely continue to be better.
2: All right, there's Donovan Mitchell. Big day for him. 35 points, 10 rebounds. Cavs win. They really had to get it done. I got an X there from Kyle wanting to know about why I keep saying, well, they have a chance to make it a series. Maybe I should be saying, well, you win Monday, you got a chance to make it a best-of-three series, Brad. That's what I'm thinking. That's the opportunity they now
9: have. Well, no, that's a proper analogy. I mean, as a player, right, we know that 2-2 – the thought process in this league is always that now we got a series. You'll hear all the pros say it. That's exactly what they say, right? And so, and you heard Donovan's message to you right there. He's present on the situation. I got to win on Monday. That's where I am, right? And then we can talk.
2: Well, they got it done today, and that means Monday night will be a chance to level this series. Boy, it was rocking today, Brad, and it'll be cooking again. Let's hope the Cavs are for four quarters on Monday night.
9: That's right, Monday night, my friend.
2: We will see you then. That is an 8 o'clock start on Monday, and that means we'll have the Huntington Tip-Off Show at 7:30 leading up to the call with Tim, Jim, and Serena as the Cavaliers try to level this series. The postgame show was presented in part by Sherwin-Williams, the official paint and coatings partner of the Cleveland Cavaliers. Thanks to Marty Allen, Kurt McLaughlin, putting it all together. Quite a game it was. Donovan Mitchell with 35, James Harden with 19, and Max Strus with the play of the game. It all added up to a win for the Cavs today. For Brad Sellers, this is Mike Snyder. That final score once again in Game 3, Cavs 116, Pistons 109. 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
10: Let them know, babe. Let them know.
11: Wow!
10: Come on, Cavs. I love it. I love it. That's the way you do it.
11: And field goals? Sure. But 30 playoff games? You only sometimes get four. How is it possible that James Harden has 30 of these? But you know what? He heard the criticism. He watched all the Twitter. He watched all the Instagram. He saw all the reels. He saw all the people just highlighting the fact that he somehow forgot how to dribble. I don't know. He just didn't know how to dribble anymore. I thought that was really weird. But you know what? James Harden answered the bell. It had a big night tonight, big afternoon for Cleveland. And again, they went 116 to 109. Their head coach, Kenny Atkinson, happy to get one. The first, hopefully, if you're a Cavs fan, the first of a couple of wins in this series.
12: We know how important it is to get this first win, to make it a series, you know. And I felt like that third quarter, like, you know, we had great looks. Like great looks, and it just was, the ball wasn't falling. I think that's how they got in the game. I wish our defense would have been better, you know, after the misses. But I'm like, man, we're getting great looks. We're missing. So you know, that's the spirit of this team, right? We don't get down. We're not like, oh man, they came back. It's like it's a veteran team. They kind of know that's how this goes. We're getting great shots. We're missing them. You know, stay with it.
11: It was a great basketball game. It was back and forth, especially in that fourth quarter. You had the stars, as mentioned, hitting bucket after bucket. Donovan Mitchell had 35. James Harden with 19 hit three threes in this game for head coach Kenny Atkinson.
12: I don't know. It's the James Harden I've seen for how many years has been in the NBA. You know, that's the James we know. You know, we needed it tonight, right? We're searching. We got some good screenings into some you know, the matchups we wanted, and he went to work.
11: He did. He was great down the stretch. You know, it's funny because when you watch Cleveland play, you know Donovan Mitchell is the alpha, and then you want to think it's Harden as the two or the Robin on this team, but it's supposed to be Evan Mobley, and Mobley didn't have a great game again. I mean, just had 13 and 8 boards for Cleveland. But it was Harden down the stretch, made a couple of big buckets. Jared Allen had 18, by the way, for Cleveland. But it was James Harden down the stretch with the big buckets. And Kenny Atkins said that was, this was not part of the plan. This game went a little wonky.
12: I think tonight we, of course, went off script, right? You know, gotta go get this one. It was like kind of, how should I say this? It was screw the rotations. It's like we just got to feel this one out and find a rotation, that find the players, five guys that are going to help us win. I'm usually pretty strict about staying on point with that and trying to distribute minutes. But tonight was like, got to go get this one, got to put your best players on the floor. Even if that was 15 minutes stand straight, didn't matter tonight.
11: It basically meant Dean Wade didn't see the floor at all late in the game. Dude played 16 minutes, but was an absolute liability and getting smoked. And they played a lot of Strus, played a lot of Schroeder in this game. And you had to get a win. No team's ever come down, or come back, I should say, when you're down 3-0 in the history of the NBA playoffs. They had to get this win, or it was going to be over. Coming back from 3-1, we see that all the time now. We saw it twice last weekend. I was on the air for two of them. One on Saturday, one on Sunday. Like, oh, there's another 3-1 comeback game. What do you know? Get it done in seven. Why not? But nobody's ever come back from 3-0 in the playoffs. Detroit now up 2-1 in this best of seven series. Their head coach, J.B. Bickerstaff, after the game, said they just turned the ball over too many times. 16 turnovers for the Detroit basketball!
13: They picked up their pressure, obviously. But again, that's too many turnovers for us as a group. 16 is too many. Give up 27 points off those turnovers. Our defense is so stingy if we get you in the half court. So we just got to make sure we get shots on goal so that we can set our defense and make people have to work through it.
11: The middle two quarters are always so crucial. They always talk about that last four and first four, the middle 8 minutes of a basketball game. But you look at Detroit outscored 32-18 by Cleveland in the second quarter. They go into half, and they're down 17. They come back in the third quarter. Detroit outscores Cleveland 33-19. Basically just flipped it. But Detroit's starting to learn that when Cleveland gets out and runs, I'm not so sure Detroit can win that kind of basketball game, Coach Bickerstaff.
13: Well, we just got to shrink the floor more. That we're just a little hugged up to our man too much because of their ability to shoot. And we just need to do a better job of being in tighter. And then when the ball moves, we can fly and close out to our guy.
11: And still on the offensive end, Jalen Duren continues to be a no-show. He did have 10 boards and 10 assists today for Detroit. But when you're looking for that second banana, Jalen Duren, 11 points. That's it. 11 points? Did I read that right? When I got his rebounding numbers wrong, I apologize. Duren had 11 points, at 4 rebounds, and 1 assist. You want to talk about a guy who has fallen off an absolute cliff. And I mean cliff in the second season, in the NBA postseason. It's been Jalen Duren.
13: But, again, I think JD's done a great job for us all year.
11: What? No, you don't.
13: But, again, I think JD's done a great job for us all year long. Pete Reed obviously provides a spark for us. But, again, we went back with JD.
11: Yeah, it's not one of these things. Because I heard people all week, you hear national shows, local shows, you hear people saying, you can't play James Harden. You have to bench James Harden. It's not true. First of all, when he's right, James Harden is great. He's one of my least favorite superstars to watch in the NBA because of his style, because he apparently forgot how to dribble. We know James Harden's never been known for defense, but you play James Harden. Anybody who said you got to bench James Harden is an idiot. But in an unrelated note, don't sit here and tell me this part.
13: But, again, I think JD's done a great job.
11: No, JD has not done a great job for you. Maybe Jalen Duren did a great job for you October through middle of April. Maybe he did a great job for you when Cade Cunningham was out with the collapsed lung. That might have been it. And actually, I was on the air the week doing this show. I was on the air the week that Cade Cunningham came back. And I was listening and watching Duren play in that stretch, and it was like, man, there he is, 23-12 while Cunningham is out. And you're like, that's perfect to see what Detroit can do when Jalen Duren has to be the man, or when Cade Cunningham is not there or not existent or whatever. And I thought that was really going to carry over into the playoffs, and man, was I wrong. Duren has been, I don't want to say useless, but Jalen Duren has not done a damn thing close to what he did in the regular season. He was a 19-10 guy in the regular season. 19.5. We'll call it 20-10. How many 20-10 guys are there? But now in the playoffs, he's averaging 10 points a game. He's still getting his 9 boards a game. But, and it's not like he's going up against Wemby every night. He was going up against a pretty decent Orlando Magic front court. And this time it's Mobley and Jared Allen. But gosh, Duren just does not show up in the playoffs yet. That could all change when game four happens. Cleveland wins 116-109. Donovan Mitchell with the big game. James Harden shows up. Unbelievable. Breaking news, James Harden sighting in the fourth quarter of a playoff game in the NBA. Game four will be on Monday night in Cleveland. Cavs, again, perfect at home this year in the playoffs. They have yet to lose in Cleveland. This one, of course, will be in the land before this thing shifts back to Detroit. So we got a 2-1 series there. Will we have a 2-1 series in the Oklahoma City-Los Angeles series? Probably not, but we are going to hear from LeBron coming up. We're going to hear from Coach Dagnow, the head coach of the Thunder, Mark Dagnow. Also J.J. Redick, who will then kick off our week of bitching. Because that's all this was. This week in the NBA was nothing but whining. From Boston to Los Angeles, everybody just whining and complaining. You're going to want to hear all these sound bites of millionaires airing grievances. That's next on Westwood One Sports.
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